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1: 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First 2 hours of this Monday have flown by. 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You can also hit us up on Twitter. Brad is at Noisy Huevos. I'm at PatBoyle44. And we've been talking a lot of football. Deep dive on the NFC South the last couple of segments. And we're going to roll that into 20 minutes or now talking to the voice of the New Orleans Saints, and that is Mike Haas, who's going to join us on the show again in just under 20 minutes from now. Saints just played their first preseason game on Saturday, looked really damn good in the first half. Zach Wilson looked good for the New Orleans Saints, as he is expected to be the backup to Tyler Shuck. Audric Estime, former Notre Dame running back, got some good carries. Neither team played their starters, but there were some meaningful players. Definitely some fringe starters or guys that you're going to see get some big-time snaps on the field this year for both teams. So the Saints look really good in the first half, and then the Jaguars and their, you know, third and fourth stringers dominated the second half. So we'll talk all things Saints with Mike Haas coming up in just under 20 minutes from now. Let's do some over-unders, though, here, Brad, for some quarterbacks this year. 1 week of preseason in the books. We saw a couple of these guys. Didn't see a few of the others. But we're gearing up for week one, baby. I mean, we are, what, 23 days away from opening night? Ooh, Seahawks, Patriots, yeah. Super Bowl rematch. We're nearly under 20 days away. So why don't we have some fun with a little prediction time here. We're going to name five quarterbacks and their passing touchdown totals with our friends at BetMGM. And basically over or under. How do you think these quarterbacks are going to perform this year? So I'll tee you up first here. How about the Cincinnati Bengals? Joe Burrow, who's passing touchdowns this year with our friends at BetMGM, set at 32.5. Last year, Joe Burrow, only 8 games, suffered another significant injury. The turf toe, 17 touchdowns in 8 games. His last full season 2 years ago, 43 touchdowns in all 17 games. So, Brad, as we've seen for basically every year in Joe Burrow's career, it's all going to depend on if he can stay healthy. So what do you think, over or under on Burrow's passing touchdowns?
2: Now, before I get my answer, look, let me qualify it this way. Joe Burrow is an elite talent. He's a guy that could easily, if everything falls into place, go out and annihilate and crush the over on 32.5 passing touchdowns. However, your boy's going to live in the land down under on this one. I think the number's a little bit... Oh, there's been at work. Thank you, the house band, doing their job. Here's a $100 bill, gentlemen. Go to the bar and don't eat any Vegemite. But I will say this, and don't drink or order any Foster's. It's Australian for beer is what I was told in like the 1980s and 90s. I don't even know if they make that anymore. I will say this about Burrow. I think this number's a little bit too aggressive. Defense is much improved. At least that's the fearless forecast that we all believe and subscribe to. The offensive line, still rickety, still a question mark, still could easily be a bottom five or maybe bottom three pass protection unit in the NFL. He's got Jamar Chase. He's got T. Higgins, Chase Brown. They're having him line up in the slot. He may catch 65, 70 balls this year. Mike Gesicki is a guy who's a, you know, kind of a, he's a tight end, but he's really a glorified WR3. Yoshi Vash has shown that he can make some big catches in the red zone or across the middle on some zeam routes in his own right. He does have the fifth easiest quarterback strength of schedule for fantasy, but the issue with Burrow was, you know, the time wasn't, you know, really handsome for him at all last season in the pocket. A lot of dirty pockets as a result. He was on number 20 in adjusted completion percentage, 24 in red zone completion percentage, 18 in deep ball completion percentage. So despite having stellar weaponry around him, I just worry about that offensive line. You know, you also worry about him staying upright. So, man, I can't believe I'm saying it. Like 30 passing touchdowns? I'm going to stop right there on Joe Burrow. This should be a better team overall because defense is much improved.
1: Yeah, I mean, look, I'm going over because Burrow's done it every year that he's played, that he hasn't been hurt. So 34 touchdowns in 2021, 35 touchdowns in 2022, 43 in 2024. I know the offensive line has some question marks. They're a below average unit. They're not horrible. They have gotten a little bit better in years past. I mean, they could not protect him worth a lick in his first 2-3 years in the NFL, and they were still able to get to the Super Bowl. They've gotten slightly better since. They've got some cohesion. Zach Taylor and their offensive line coach and their coaching staff in general, I think, has done a good job of knowing what to do to help Burrow to get rid of the ball quickly. You mentioned Chase Brown. He's become a huge part of this offense. But, you know, when you have Jamar Chase and T. Higgins, I mean, I'm sorry. There's a certain floor that Joe Burrow in this offense has. And again, barring an injury, which 50% of his season so far in the NFL, he's gotten hurt. So I understand if you're shy on the Cincinnati Bengals in totality this year. But if Burrow's healthy, I mean, I think he's going to blow past this number. And I think, again, I'll say it, Brad, I'm getting closer and closer. We're going to make our official predictions for all the divisions in just a couple of weeks here. I'm gearing up to make it official that I think the Bengals are going to win the AFC North, barring any catastrophic preseason injuries here. They've got what it takes. We've seen it. The defense has got to be better with Dexter Lawrence and Boye Mafe and Jonathan Allen now upgraded up front. So yeah, I mean, again, there is just a floor as to where this offense resides, and that is in the top 10 in the NFL. I'm going over on Burrow. I think you are very bold for taking the under here on his passing touchdowns and thinking that he's going to be healthy and he's going to hit the under. But that'll be good. It'll be good debate to see how that plays out throughout the season. All right, let's get to Jared Goff. Let's go to from the AFC North to the NFC North and the Lions. Jared Goff, his touchdown total, 29.5 with our friends at BetMGM. Here's the last couple of years for Goff in terms of the passing touchdowns. And remember, he has not missed a game in the last 4 years. 34, 37, 30. 29. It's at 29.5. You need 30 from Goff. Brad, over or under on Jared Goff?
2: I'm going to take the over here. And having Sam Laporta back, I think, is really key to this one cashing. I mean, I'm on rah, rah, rah, rah, rah. St. Brown is incredible. One of the best, all around receivers in the game, just so reliable in the short to intermediate field. And he's really going to pile up the targets, the catches, and the appreciable yards after the catch. I love JMO, Jameson Williams, but having Laporta back on the field, hopefully for all 17 games, is going to be absolutely vital for this one to cash. Jahmyr Gibbs is going to make some splashy receptions and, you know, add to the likelihood of this one cashing on the over. Detroit's defense, not too bad. But, you know, the other downside with Goff is, I mean, he tears it up and the creature comforts a forward field, but he gets out there in the elements. Those home and road splits are downright ugly. So he's got to show a little bit more consistency on the road. But put it all together, 32, 33 passing touchdowns. Honestly, that might be the floor. And all we need is 30 to cash. I'll take the over.
1: Yeah, I will as well. Again, I'm just going to go with the consistency and the fact that in the last 4 years, he has done it 3 out of 4. And the one that he didn't, you would have got, hooked, but that's fine. I mean, look, I think for a large part, Jared Goff has played well enough to hit back on that. He can't throw. He's terrible outdoors. And right, you mentioned it, the home schedule and the away splits is a vast telling point, litmus test. But, again, just look at their schedule. Look at the away games at Buffalo week 2 in September in Buffalo should be pretty nice. Shouldn't be terrible, though. It's a Thursday night, so maybe it could be a little cold. Who knows? All right. Maybe the jury's out on that one. At Carolina week 4, Sunday night football in Carolina, again, should be pretty decent. But even if it's a cold, rainy day, all right, that could pose some struggles. At Arizona week 5, indoors. At Miami week 9, it's Miami in November. It's going to be nice. At Atlanta week 13, indoors. At Minnesota week 15, indoors. The last two you have to worry about are the last two games of the year. At Chicago on New Year's, you know, first week of the new year, and then at Green Bay. Yeah, those are going to be pretty brutal, but you would hope by then he's already cleared it, and maybe you need one or two in those final two games. Hopefully it's not Arctic freeze ruining Jared Goff's season-long total. But again, you know, just the offense as it stands, the X's and O's, very familiar pieces that he's got all the world of chemistry with, and J-Mo and Amon-Ra and Jahmyr Gibbs. I know Isaac Tesla has had a really bad preseason so far. That's what a lot of people keep talking about. He had a bad game the other night. But still, you mentioned a healthy Laporta back, an offensive line that should have some cohesion and should be a little bit better than they were last year. I know Taylor Decker's gone, but I'm expecting Jared Goff to throw for at least 30 touchdowns, even if he only plays 15 games, because, I mean, he's just so consistent, and so is that offense. Let's move on, Brad, to a guy that you and I have debated heavily this offseason, so I can only imagine where this one is going, but Aaron Rodgers in his final year in the NFL with the Pittsburgh Steelers, it is as low as I never thought I'd see this number for Aaron Rodgers. 20.5 touchdowns is the total this year. Brad, do you think Rodgers hits 20, or are you going under?
2: I think Old Man River is not a raging body of water. I think he is a serene stream. So again, I will live in the land down under on A-Rod at 20.5 passing touchdowns. I guess Minute Work is on break. It's a plus money, plus 100. There they are. They clocked in. Again, they put the Vegemite down. And they're finally picking up their instruments and doing what they're supposed to do. Plus 100. So a little, again, baby seduced by the juice on that under with A-Rod. Look, he's a 40-something quarterback. He could be susceptible to injury. That is always a downside. Between the ears, he is still encyclopedic. One of the smartest quarterbacks I've ever played the game, and still just excelling in that area. You know, can the body to match? He's still got decent zip on the overall fastball. My concerns are this. He was number 21 in adjusted completion percentage last year, number 22 in deep ball completion percentage. Yes, he was still number 8 in red zone completion percentage, but they may lean on the 1-2 punch of Rico Arreda Dowdle and Jalen Warren on the ground this year. And the strength of schedule is the 7th hardest for a fantasy quarterback. Put all together, man, I think it's like 20 on the dot, maybe 19 passing touchdowns. That is it. It is Aaron Rodgers, the game manager at this point in his career. Oh, and PCA, a leadoff home run.
1: Nice. Can't keep the Cubs excitement to yourself. I was like, what happened? But I know, Northside versus Southside. Big week in Chicago, big week in the Windy City. Especially for two teams, White Sox at the top of the division, crushing it, coming off a sweep of the Tigers. Cubbies trying to stay in the thick of things in the NL Central, 5 back of the Brewers. So yeah, Pete Crow Armstrong also trying to win National League MVP. Home run to begin the game in Wrigleyville, or at least begin the Cubs' offensive game. So nice. That was big. Yeah, look, I brought out the sledgehammer the last time we talked about Aaron Rodgers. I'm not going to call for it again. I was a madman. I went nuts. My entire face turned red. But I think you're nuts. I think he's going over. 24 touchdowns last year. Aaron Rodgers has never played a full, at least 15 games in his career and gone under 20.5 touchdowns. I think he's going over. I know they got to get rid of the ball quickly, but I think them bringing in Michael Pittman to help out alongside DK Metcalf, we know how good of a pass-catching running back Jalen Warren can be. And I love me some Darnell Washington, so I'm going over again on Rodgers. Final one here, Brad. You want to talk about Jordan Love or Cam Ward?
2: No, let's talk about your boy Jordan Love. Cam Ward has got to prove it to me right now, but you kind of know where I'm going with my answer there, although that number is really low at 18.5. So give me the line on Jordan Love. Oh, and another home run! Back-to-back checks! Sit down, White Sox!
1: All right, hey, Jordan Love. The number on Jordan Love is 24.5, Brad. Last year, Jordan Love threw for 23. Now, remember, he's missed a couple games each of the last 2 years. Missed two games last season, missed two games in 2024. 23 touchdowns last year, 25 the year before that, 32 in his first full season in 2023. What do you think, Jordan Love over or under 24.5?
2: Under 24.5. I know you're going to go way over. You might say hello to our little friend. Look, I know he was number 9 in just completion percentage last season. Respectable number 11 in red zone completion percentage. We only mailed the pack number 15 in total red zone attempts. He's got to get on the same page with Matthew Golden. Looks like Golden's going to be lined up with Christian Watts, a lot of two wide receiver sets. So they got a ton of speed on the outside. We're going to see what version of Tucker Kraft's going to be when he returns to the lineup. And that's no guarantee he's going to be out there in week one. Not the greatest strength of schedule at number 19 in terms of easiest. So you're talking about the 13th hardest in all of the NFL. Mike Clay's kind of projected for 25, so he's got him barely over. Oh, maybe my Bears bias is bleeding through. 24. That's it for Jordan Love this season in Northern Wisconsin. Pat, go ahead and say he's going to throw 50,000.
1: He's going to throw for at least 30, and maybe not. He might throw for 40 because I think he's going to win the MVP. So what? I would say Patty won, Patty needs, but we've got to get to break because we got Mike Haas joining us next. So yeah, over for Jordan Love. And look, I mean, it's hard to predict. It's hard to predict injuries in the NFL, anybody, let alone quarterbacks. So again, he plays full 17-game season. He's going over it. But even if he misses two games, he plays 15 games again this year, he's still going way over. I think Jordan Love is going to have a monster, monster season. 310-840-4910. All right, when we come back, we're going to talk to the voice of the New Orleans Saints. Mike Haas joins us next. He's Brett Evans. I'm Pat Boyle. 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
3: Deshaun Watson out-dueled Shedeur Sanders in the Browns preseason opener. Can Sanders make up ground when he gets the start Saturday against Buffalo? Westwood One Sports.
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0: 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BetMGM Tonight with Brad Evans and Pat Boyle. Back now.
1: All righty, welcome on back to BetMGM Tonight. Westwood One Sports. He's Brett Evans, I'm Pat Boyle. We're going to get back to your phone calls here in just a bit at 310-840-4910. But we go to the guest line now. We talked a lot of NFC South last hour. Talked a lot of New Orleans Saints. And who better to talk to than the play-by-play voice of the New Orleans Saints, Mike Haas, who joins us now from WWL Radio. Exciting 2026 season coming up from New Orleans. A lot of folks excited to think that the Saints are going to take a big step forward. Mike, it's Brad and Pat. Thanks so much for joining us, man. How you doing?
2: No problem. I'm doing well. Just wheels down here in Los Angeles for a week here with two joint practices and a preseason game. So, yeah, it's been, you know, we had joint practice last week, preseason game. It's five events in 10 days. I've been around this game a long time. I don't know that I've ever seen that. So we'll see what comes of it. Certainly the biggest news of the day would be in Jordan Tyson.
1: Yeah. And I know we're going to get to that. By the way, that's gotta be good, right? That they flew out with the team on Monday, basically a week ahead of that joint that preseason game. I would say it's a damn shame that the football off season isn't in like the dead of winter, because I can imagine spending a whole week in LA in like January would be nice. I don't know if it beats NOLA in August, Mike, but either way, that's pretty exciting to be in L.A. for the whole week.
2: Yeah, well, the joint practices are what changes everything. If you didn't have the joint practices and you just had the game, we'd probably come up Thursday or Friday. But the joint practices changed everything. And, yeah, when I left New Orleans this morning, we had a heat index of 113 to 115. I mean, dangerous, life-threatening heat indexes. And I landed here, and I felt bad. But I did it anyway, and I texted my wife that it was 71 degrees. I apologize, but yeah. But they've been here. They've been in California the last 2 years, where they spent time a month 2 years ago, 10 days last year. So this is part of their routine, and you get a lot done. You just get a lot done, and they got two joint practices, and so they got work to do.
1: My gosh, a heat index of 115. Oh, brutal. No, thoughts and prayers. Yeah, Mike, first preseason game in the books for the Saints, 24-20 loss to the Jags at the Superdome. Saints looked awesome, though, in the first half, leading 20-6 at the break. Not many starters, if at all, played, but a handful of very meaningful players on this roster did. Overall, what were your biggest takeaways from Saturday evening?
2: Well, like you're right, it was really good early and really good in the middle, and then kind of good at the end. But in between, a lot of questions. To me, the takeaways are Zach Wilson, Berrien Brown, Trey Palmer, who, you know, when we're talking about these wide receivers, Bub Means, you know, we haven't seen a lot of because of his injury situation. As we were looking at these guys on Saturday, Means, Brown, Trey Palmer, Cropper, Austin, all that group, we were thinking, all right, well, that's going to be a big battle for the number four spot. And then, because we thought Jordan might linger into the maybe regular season. So now everything kind of changes. And so you're really looking, it was a pretty deep wide receiver room. Yeah, you're right. No starters played. We don't know the situation with Audric Estime, because the Saints practiced today, but there was no availability. And also their second round pick, Kristen Miller. So you learned today that your starting number one draft pick is going to be out for 2 months. So that's probably week five. And we don't know about their number two pick, Kristen Miller. He hurt his shoulder. So it's just overall, it was positive. I think Zach Wilson really kind of, you know, opened some eyes, and some of these wide receivers who maybe you weren't thinking about too much in that four and five role just moved up a notch. And so, they got a lot of football to play before September 13th, and injuries have been an issue across the league. But, man, you just can't – you're going into a stretch right now where, you know, you play your starters like they did in these joints, and you don't play them in the preseason game. But, man, it can get costly quickly.
3: Yeah, no question about it. Mike, let's talk about that injury and Jordan Tyson, who's going to miss the first 2 months of the year. Well, actually, not the actual regular season, maybe the first 5 weeks, as you said, or maybe the first 4 weeks, you know, with that hamstring setback. You know, reports over the weekend had surfaced that he was seeking multiple opinions, and he knew that was an extremely ominous sign. And, of course, we got the news that came down today. So, in your opinion, who has really got to step up in his absence, the first four games of the regular season for the Fleur-de-Lis at Detroit, at Baltimore, Las Vegas at home, and Atlanta at home as well. Is it Devon Vele? Is he got to be the hero? Somebody else? What are your thoughts of who's got to rise to the occasion with Jordan Tyson out?
2: Yeah, I mean, I think first we have, because of the hope that Tyler Shuck gave this team in the second half, you know, to me, I want no pressure on it. I want Tyler to give the ball to Travis Etienne and Alvin Kamara and hopefully get Kendre Miller and everything. But this needs to be a running football team. If we're going to put everything on the shoulders of Tyler Shuck and young wide receivers, then that's not what this team needs to do. They need to figure out a way to run the ball. They were 31st, 3.7 yards a carry. I don't care if you do that. I don't really care what the next question is. Because if you can't run the ball, you're putting too much pressure on your pass game. So you're still going to have Chris Olave. You're going to have Vele. And then it becomes, and I really think Bryce Lance, who's a little banged up, didn't play. But Barry Brown's been unbelievably impressive from a wide receiver standpoint when we fought really just kind of a return specialist. Trey Palmer, whom they got, he's a local kid they got from Tampa Bay. He's only got four touchdowns, but two of them came against New Orleans. And he played really well. And it is a deep room. So I think in their top four, Vele, Palmer, Olave, Means, Barry and Brown, you got Kevin Austin, a guy who's played before. So I feel like they're going to be okay. I just don't want it to be like, I think that position is important. But I felt like they got way better at the running back position and at tight end. The tight end position was not a weapon last year. It was a room, but it wasn't a weapon. And bringing in Travis Etienne and bringing back Alvin, because, you know, that's an awesome situation. Because we had Kendre Miller and Devin Neal, running backs, when they were talking about bringing back Alvin, they were like, well, we don't need Alvin, but look who we got. I go, well, that's the running back room in May. Let me see the running back room in September, because Miller and Neal have had injury problems, and here we are. So I think Alvin coming back, but to me, you get Oscar Delp, Zaire Mitchell-Payton, Juwan Johnson, Matavile, the tight end. That tight end room is going to be, to me, where the slack gets picked up. Not so much in who's the fifth wide receiver until Jordan comes back, or the fourth. Running back and tight end, way more key to me in this offense, and really – the hope that is there is from that. It has to come from those positions.
3: Well, Mike, that's a perfect segue, because my next question was about Juwan Johnson, one of those potential standout tight ends. I think he's another player who could really benefit in target share due to Tyson's two-month absence. Candidly, the tight end is one of my favorite deep sleepers this season in fantasy football drafts. Educate our audience on what Juwan Johnson brings to the table and possibly how valuable he will be in Kellen Moore's offense.
2: Well, I think what makes him better, first off, he's a former wide receiver turned tight end. So he's 6'4", 245, but he's a wide receiver. So he has moves that other tight ends don't have. But he's kind of been on an island. You know, they haven't had a lot of guys around him. And so, that's the way this offense has been. If you can, all right, we'll take care of Alvin. We'll take care of Olave. We'll take care of Juwan. We're good. But now you bring in Noah Fant, UFA from Cincinnati. You know, he's got experience. Zaire Mitchell-Payton from Baltimore. Malik Matavai, who they drafted last year. Then you draft a tight end in the third round, which for the Saints, that's massive. And so I think it's the people around Juwan. Juwan's phenomenal. I think for the first time, we will see seam routes with the tight end. But it used to be just Drew to Jimmy Graham, Drew any tight end. We didn't see that for a long time. We didn't see back shoulders. I think that room, Juwan will not have to face as much pressure as he has because he's got Noah Fant and Delp and Payton. They'll probably, because of the situation, Jordan could go on IR, and now you might keep four tight ends. But Juwan, to me, he only had three touchdowns last year, but he had almost 900 yards receptions, and that's a guy who's being doubled because he's the only guy out there. So the room itself, so much better, which in my world will make Juwan so much better. He's Tyler's. I think Tyler could wake up in the middle of the night, look to the left of the room, and find Juwan Johnson. He knows where Juwan is going to be. He's his escape valve, and they had some huge pickups last year and great connections. They spent the offseason together with the wide receivers and tight ends. So, preseason is preseason. None of these guys we're talking about played on Saturday. So it's a better room, and Juwan's going to be better because of the people around him.
4: Nice.
1: 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You can find him on Twitter at MikeHaas.com, C-O-M-M. Again, that is on Twitter. He's Brett Evans. I'm Pat Boyle. We're talking all things New Orleans Saints. Mentioning the tight end room here, and I know he was a hybrid player, but, kind of played most of his time at tight end the last couple of years. Did you want to see Taysom Hill back for another year, Mike? Did the two sides ever get close to a one final reunion, or was that never really in the cards?
2: I don't feel like it was. Taysom's the most amazing person, from BYU. Green Bay waived him in 2017, and Packer fans are still pissed. 2017, they waived Taysom Hill. Right? They're still mad. He's just a guy that goes, hey, which wall do you want me to run through? But his body has been through a lot. And, he's at birthday. What is today? His birthday is August 23rd. And so, I think if anybody picks him up, it's going to be Sean. His body just is it's broken down. So I don't think it really was ever, and they probably talked about it, but I don't think it was really ever got to a serious point because he wasn't the decoy that he once was. He did play tight end, but he could still throw it. He still ran QB power, but he really wasn't as effective, and he wasn't the decoy that he once was. But he played so many things. He was your protector on punt. He was everything. So you had to replace him with like six guys on the roster who were going to play where Taysom was. But no, he's a great guy and did a lot for this franchise. I just don't think that not like a Cam and an Alvin where it was, hey, one more for the road, one more for the team. I don't feel that was the situation with Taysom.
1: Mike, I don't want to put you in a tough spot, but just going back here to Jordan Tyson with the injury news being the big news of the day and that he's going to miss, expected to miss at least 2 months, do you think taking Jordan Tyson was maybe too big of a risk? Again, he had a pretty long list of injuries throughout his college career, and reportedly it was something that kind of popped up before the draft that Jordan Tyson was managing. So do you think that was maybe too big of a risk, especially at number 8 overall?
2: Yeah, there's two sides of that fence, baby, and there ain't nobody in the middle. The people who said you should never have drafted him, he's too injury prone, are going, I told you so. And the people who didn't, we had 10 practices where he was outstanding, right? You're right. He had something that popped up in the offseason. They used him a little in the first day of rookie minicamp. Then we didn't see him. So he's had 2 months off really since that point. So I don't know. I didn't see the injury. I was watching defense with Jacksonville. And so, but the people who saw it said it was like nothing, right? It was nothing. His knee his toe caught. Now, Kellen initially said it's not in relation to the college injury and the injuries he's had, but it's a problem. These guys are Maseratis. They're fine-tuned, machines. But I don't know. I hope not. I hope it's not a continual problem. But it's been a problem, right? It was a problem pre-draft. It came up in training camp, and here we are. So you hope he can fight a way through it. But yeah, there's no middle of the fence on this. You either are pro Jordan Tyson. He's an amazing talent, and without the injuries, would have gone probably top 5. And where you're on the other side of the fence going, you never should have taken this guy. And so time will tell. I hope the naysayers are wrong.
3: Yeah, and Pat and I both believe they will be eventually because that guy is just exceptional, especially in red zone situations. Mike, you already touched on this a little bit. Let's dig a little bit deeper into the backfield. Alvin Kamara is back with the franchise, but he's sure to take a backseat to Travis Etienne, the artist formerly known as Travis Etienne, for those listeners unaware of the proper pronunciation of his last name. How do you sense the split between Etienne and also Kamara this season? Is it going to be 80-20 in favor of Achan over Kamara, or is there a possibility that you're going to see both these guys on the field at the same time? So I'm just curious how Kellen Moore plans on using these two, whether in similar, you know, packages or just in separate instances.
2: I think it's Travis's. I think 80-20 is too much. It's Travis's backfield, and Alvin knows that. He re-signed knowing his role would be different, just like Cam. What Travis brings is explosiveness that this team has not had, right? So since he came into the league, he's had 23 explosive runs, and that was in 2022. He came in late, 23 explosive runs. His average explosive run is 40 yards. The Saints as a team since 2022 have had 23 explosive runs. So that's what they needed. They need somebody who can pop one for 40, 50, 60, and they haven't had that. They've had, you know, popping a guy, you know, Audric Estime had the longest run of a running back last year. It was 32 yards. So I think you'll see them in the backfield together some. I think Kellen will look at who's got the hot hand. Alvin's a great receiver, but, you know, the screen pass that kind of made him so dominant during the years, when, again, if that's all you got to take away because there really wasn't a whole lot else back there, it's much easier. But now, if they're both back there, you're in a pony situation, pro set, one goes one way, one goes the other, you got problems. Now, they're both good blockers, but I, you know, to me, that's why you bring Alvin back, because you got Kendre Miller, who's a third-round pick, who's got a back injury. Devin Neal was a sixth-round pick last year, you know, who just haven't been, you know, Kendre especially haven't been reliable enough. So I think you're gonna see them both. I think maybe more 60-40, 70-65, you know, 35, something like that. And then, Alvin said, he feeds off of a running back, like a Mark Ingram. He's never really had that. Right? He had to feed off like Mike Thomas. He's never had a guy in the backfield since Mark Ingram. So I think this backfield is unbelievable. I like Audric Estime if he can be healthy, but they need him. And they went on the field yesterday, you know, Saturday with Estime, Ty Chandler, and C.J. Donaldson, and then Estime got hurt. So I think just the ability with Achan in the backfield to pop one. By the way, of the 23 that the Saints had since 22, I think Taysom has like 7 of them, right? And, you know, most of the guys aren't even on the roster anymore. So I think you'll see a both, but it's Travis's backfield. But that doesn't mean Alvin comes in, breaks 2 or 3 for 20. You're going to see more Alvin, who might be more of a hot hand kind of thing.
1: We're talking to Mike Haas for another 2-3 minutes here on BetMGM tonight, the radio play-by-play voice for the New Orleans Saints on WWL Radio. Talking all things Saints here for another 2 or 3 minutes. Mike, do you think Tyler Shuck takes a big step forward in year two? Obviously, all Saints fans are hoping to see that. So if you think that big step forward is coming, what would be the biggest reasoning for expecting that?
2: I think just overall command of the offense. At this point last year, so we were counting passes, counting completions. He and Spencer Rattler, 6 of 8. Oh, he was 7 of 9 today. You know, is that daily grind of battling for the starting position? That's exactly where we were a year ago, right now. And so, but this offseason, they went to San Diego with the wide receivers, practiced at Tulane, worked out with Drew. He was the guy from minute one. And so to me, that's half the battle right there. You feel it on the field. He's rolling out, he's pointing, he's directing traffic. You know, he's mature enough from an age standpoint. So, but it's been his team. He knows these guys now. He didn't know them last year. He spent time with them in the off season. So that's one reason. To me, his ability to run, and I'm not a huge fan of a running quarterback, but if you're going to run the read option, the Saints have had no threat at read option since, I don't know, 2006, 2005, I don't know. Drew didn't run read option, right? So Tyler could really run, and he could pull it. He could pull it down and run. His rushing touchdowns, you get three rushing touchdowns. So it's just having that threat. That's point two. So the threat of read option, he's got better command, and quite frankly, his percentage throwing the ball, he was 68%. He had six picks, and people go, oh, he had six picks. Go look at the six picks. Two of them were fourth quarter. Game was over. It was a Hail Mary. You weren't going to win the game anyway. Two of them were complete miscommunications, which may have been the wide receiver's fault. One was the defensive back took it away from Chris Olave. It was like five of those interceptions could have easily been one. And so I think he's smart with the football, the read option, his ability to run, and just his overall command. So I'm not looking for massive steps in time. Do what you did last year. If you keep doing that and hand the ball off to Travis Etienne and Alvin Kamara and throw it to, Oscar Delp and Juwan Johnson. I want to take the last year in those games that he won four of the last five, four in a row, he was throwing to guys who were no longer in the league. His backfield are guys that are not on this team anymore, except for Audric Estime. He had a backup offensive line. And that week 18, he had four wide receivers. He had nobody. And they won four of their final five. So just do what you did last year. I'm not looking for massive jumps. Keep the offensive line healthy, which everybody says that. It's not easy to do. He's got more weapons at wide receiver, more weapons at running back, more weapons at tight end. So just be Tyler. Tyler's good enough for me right now.
1: That's good stuff. Great stuff. Mike, we appreciate your time so much, man. Thanks so much for joining us. Enjoy the week in Los Angeles and not a 115 degree heat index in New Orleans, but I know you can't wait to be back in the Big Easy in the Superdome soon for the home opener. So we appreciate the time so much, and hope to catch up with you soon.
2: Anytime, fellas. I will say the Superdome home opener, September 27th. We are on the road for two preseason games. Start the season on the road. September 27th is our first home game. What? So I'm looking forward to it. But we got a little ways in between.
3: Thanks, Mike. Right.
1: Plenty of exciting football, though. Yeah, plenty of exciting football either way. Appreciate it. There it is. Mike Haas, the radio play-by-play voice for the New Orleans Saints. All right, we got to grab a break here. 310-840-4910. We'll get you caught up on everything going on tonight in baseball when we return. He's Brad Evans. I'm Pat Boyle. This is BetMGM Tonight on Westwood One Sports.
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1: Welcome on back. BetMGM Tonight, Westwood One Sports. He's Brad Evans, and I'm Pat Boyle. And the phone number to join the show, 310-840-4910. Baseball update, our segment, Let's Go Streaking. We are a perfect 3-for-3 already. All we got left is our pair of Dodgers hitters. I got Shohei Ohtani. They just did start at Coors Field in Colorado, and Shohei did ground out in his first at-bat. And then who's got Max Muncy? Our guy Zach, filling in for Brandon Combs, has Max Muncy, but Brad, Nico Horner already got you a knock. Monty, Bobby Witt already got you a knock. And for Lee, Jack Caglione already got him a knock. So the boys are looking good for a chance to go 5 out of 5 with our Let's Go Streaking picks. Speaking of Nico Horner and your Cubbies, Brad, what's going on the north side of Chicago? You got the Chicago Battle, White Sox Cubbies, plenty of playoff implications. What's the latest?
2: Well, the game started off with a bang as the Cubs, first man up, first pitch for Chicago, Gonzo. That was PCA, solo shot. Then Seiya Suzuki, back-to-back jacks. He went yard. So the Cubs still up 2-0 right now, though Alex Bregman just doubled. One out, bottom of third, E and a half up, 1-1 count against the struggling Luis Castillo. So go Cubs, go.
1: Yes, sir. So there you go. Cubbies up 2-0. Red Sox crushing the Diamondbacks 7-0. And the big news, we're going to touch on it a little bit later on in the show, but while we have just about a minute here now, that was a potential trade link up, the Red Sox and the Diamondbacks. Boston was reportedly going to make an offer for Ketel Marte. Bob Nightingale saying, part of the reason why. How about this news that just came down within the last 30 minutes? The Diamondbacks placed Ketel Marte on the restricted list after the infielder failed to show up for tonight's game against Boston. Diamondbacks have not given a reason for the move after delaying posting their starting lineup until about 15 minutes before first pitch. I think all we know is that physically he is okay. This could be the end of Ketel Marte's time in the desert, Brad, and this does not sound great.
2: And the timing's terrible because Arizona right now in the hunt for the wild card spot, they're only a game out. And Ketel Marte was batting cleanup tonight. It's going to be the starting DH. Absolutely key bat in that starting lineup. Just was a no-show to work. We don't know the reason why. We don't know the motivation. Is he disgruntled? Is he not feeling well? Did he go out and party last night? He's like, I'm just not going in. I'm not going to call sick. I'm just not going to show up. Like, what's going on, Marte?
1: Yeah.
2: This is madness, and it's terrible timing, to say the least.
1: And we know that his late mother has played a factor in some of his on-field turmoils and times of battling mental health that we've seen. So this is a developing story. But, Brad, we got to bid you adieu, brother. Solo portion coming up next. BetMGM Tonight.
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0: 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Fun show so far. It has flown by. Huge thanks to Mike Haas, the play-by-play voice of the New Orleans Saints, for joining us. You can go back on the Odyssey app and check that out after the show ends. 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And if you want to get aboard the phone lines, it's 310-840-4910. We talked about it earlier. I've got some more thoughts on it. I think it's right now, for maybe the next day or two, I think it's the biggest story in all of baseball. We still have the pennant, the division races that are going on. We still got the National League MVP race that is going on. Pete Crow Armstrong already has a home run tonight for the Cubbies. Shohei Ohtani batting leadoff at Coors Field. He could have five home runs in the next three games. But right now, the biggest story in all of baseball is Paul Skenes. And I think the Pittsburgh Pirates should shut Paul Skenes down for the rest of the season, to prioritize his health and to prioritize their future endeavors, whether they plan on keeping him on the roster for the foreseeable future and giving him a big fat contract extension, or if they ultimately plan on trading him, because let's not forget, Bob Nutting is your owner, and whether there's a salary cap coming to baseball or not, that's still maybe a couple years down the road for a potential Paul Skenes extension and if he's going to be in the Pirates for the rest of his career or not. But either way, for the immediate future of his health and your franchise's health, the Pirates should shut Paul Skenes down for the rest of the year. 310-840-4910. Now, I'm sure you've heard by now, even if you've only casually paid attention to baseball this year outside of your own team, I'm sure you've heard by now the dip in velocity for Paul Skenes, the struggles that he has endured this season. I mean, and look, and for any pitcher in baseball that's not named Paul Skenes or Tarek Skubal, having an ERA of 3.88, that's not bad. But when you're Paul Skenes and you were the National League Rookie of the Year in 2024, and then you were the Cy Young Award winner last year, yeah, your ERA jumping nearly two full points, yeah, that's kind of a warning sign. That's kind of a red flag. But it's not just the fact that he hasn't been that great this year with his stuff and his command. It's the fact that Paul Skenes doesn't have his fireball. And again, that's become pretty apparent throughout this season. And in his last start, which was like really the wake-up call for anybody that was dismissing Paul Skenes' drop in velocity as, oh, no, it's not a big deal, it's just a little bit of fatigue. No, no, no. Paul Skenes failed to touch 97 miles an hour in his last start last week, and the average fastball velo, which was just over 96, was the lowest of his entire career. It's been a very gradual decrease in the fastball velocity. Now, again, averaging over 96 miles an hour for the entire start, again, that's something that 99% of starting pitchers would want to have. That's a problem they'd want to have. Well, Paul Skenes, whose fastball 2 years ago in his rookie season averaged over 98 miles an hour, and he's routinely hitting triple digits, 101, 102. I mean, that it looks right now like Paul Skenes will never touch 100 miles an hour again in his life. And this isn't like this is a guy that is, you know, that is 27, 28 years old. Paul Skenes is 24, and he's 6'6", 250 pounds. Like, he's built like a tank. More on that in just a bit. At least he looks like he's built like a tank with his jersey on. But last start that Paul Skenes made last week, he threw just 65 pitches against the Miami Marlins. Exited after five innings. And you're thinking, oh, well, Paul Skenes must have gotten rocked, right? Nope. Five innings, five hits, one earned run allowed. It was a solo home run. One walk, four strikeouts. Now, again, the strikeout numbers are a bit alarming because of the fastball velo, but still, not like he pitched bad or poorly. but he left the game after five innings. It was a 2-0 game. They lost 2-0. He was at 65 pitches. Paul Skeens threw 93 pitches the start before that. 100 pitches at least in the three starts before that. He was throwing 100 pitches in almost every single start in the month of June. Well, after the game last Tuesday against the Marlins, and I even gave him a little bit more credit. Excuse me. That fastball average velo last Tuesday against the Marlins was 95.7. So it's, again, that's pretty alarming. And Pirates manager Don Kelly saying wasn't injury related. Just thought it was for the betterment of the team. Okay. And then the news yesterday that the Pirates will move Paul Skeens' next scheduled start back 3 days. Not a day, not two, 3 days. That's more than half the time you would spend between starts. They've moved him back 3 days. He was supposed to pitch yesterday against the Red Sox. Paul Skeens is now not going to pitch until Wednesday. And Don Kelly again stressed that the move was not injury related. And Paul Skeens said, quote, ultimately it was Donnie's decision. But we had talked about it, and like I said after the last start, I'll have his back on whatever that is. I don't necessarily disagree with the decision either. That's the eye-opener right there. I don't necessarily disagree with the decision either. Paul Skeens is screaming out for help. He's crying out for help. He's telling you, me, and everybody, I don't have it right now. I don't have it. Again, if there was even the slightest bit of injury to Paul Skeens, he would have been shut down already. He would have flexor strain, forearm strain, inflammation, shoulder pain. So nothing. There's no injury. He's not hurt. In terms of his health, from what the Pirates have told us, he's 100%. And why at this point would they continue to lie about it if there was? I mean, they would put him on the IL. They would scratch him from the start. They pulled him after five innings. Wasn't hurt. They pushed his start back 3 days. I mean, so if they're lying, if they're just not being truthful or not being open about a potential injury, he would just be scratched from the start. He wouldn't be pushed back. So I don't think he's hurt. I think this is Paul Skeens is just gassed. I think he's fatigued. I think his season needs to end before he does pitch compromised, tries to get that velo up to 97, 98, 99, and then hurts himself. Or he's overworking himself because he's physically tired, and that's when an injury happens. I mean, because again, even at the top levels of professional baseball, no matter what it is, when you're tired, that's when injuries could happen. Again, you're not using your legs as much. You're overcompensating by using your arm. Bang. That's when you get a little flexor strain. That's when you maybe get a little bit of a tear there. A little bit of a tear would be the worst possible thing imaginable right now. Like the worst case scenario for the Pirates, it's not that they miss the playoffs. I mean, they're 6.5 games back of the final wild card spot. The worst case scenario is what is becoming a season that started out with some optimism and some hope, and now it looks like they're going to miss the playoffs. The only thing that can make this worse is then if Paul Skeens goes out, picks up an injury again, rest in peace to the late, great Tommy John. God forbid Paul Skeens needs Tommy John surgery. Or has to go under the knife because he's pitching fatigued, he's pitching compromised, he's pitching physically exhausted and picks up an injury, and now you lose him for the entirety of 2027. Whether or not you think there's going to be a baseball season or a lockout or we might miss 40 games or 80, it does not matter. As of now, there's baseball in 2027. The only thing that can make this worse is if the Pirates have to have Paul Skeens on the shelf for 2027, no matter how many freaking games we're playing. Shut him down. Let's be real. Are the Pirates making the playoffs? No. No. And I know that that might be a tough pill to swallow for Pirates fans. And that's why, look, if I'm Ben Charrington, the GM, who, by the way, I don't know what kind of PR spin is he trying to put on, you know, saying, oh, I think Paul Skeens has had an excellent season. Come on. Ooh. What do you think? Bob Nutting, the owner, might treat the fans like idiots at times. Pirates fans, like, come on, stop. Pirates fans are not stupid. Baseball fans are not stupid. Paul Skeens was utterly dominant, nearly untouchable for his first two seasons in his big league career. His ERA has jumped 2 points, and his fastball velo is down over 2 miles an hour on average. Don't tell you and me that he's having an excellent season. Get lost. But I know it's probably a tough pill to swallow right now for Ben Charrington, who probably is when there's no mics in front of his face and the door is closed in his office. He's probably freaking out. He is probably scratching and clawing, ripping his hair out of his head. He's probably leaving claw marks in his desk, figuring out what the hell has happened to my ace. What the hell has happened to my $500 million potential investment of a starting pitcher? Because nobody knows what's wrong, other than everything that's presenting itself. So really, the Pirates, they're just risking injury at this point. Why are you pushing his start back 3 days? Just shut him down for the rest of the year. I mean, at most, he's scheduled to make, what, another 7 starts? Even if you win all 7 of Paul Skene's starts, are the Pirates making the playoffs? Probably not. Almost certainly not. I mean, you're 16 and a half games back in the division. You're 6.5 back of the last spot in the wild card, where there's like 5 teams ahead of you. That's one thing if you have to catch one team. The Pirates have to jump over like 6 teams. They're done. It's toast. Most years, Pirates baseball the last few years, the season's over by August, by July 1st. You made it to the middle of August with a little bit of hope left. Barely, a glimmer. Shut Paul Skene down for the rest of the season. I wouldn't even let him start on Wednesday, but if he does against the Tigers, that should be his final start of the season. And again, even then, I think it's too much. I wouldn't let him go out there on the mound, where he's hearing all the noise. He knows the critics are out. He hears everybody talking about his fastball. He sees people now making fun of him and criticizing him, saying he needs to get in better shape for his pictures with Livy Dunn on Miami Beach the day after that start. Paul Skene says, oh, I'll prove it to these people. I'll show them. I'll show them I still got 98, 99. Using all of his arm, picks up an injury. That's the worst thing that could happen. I wouldn't even let him pitch on Wednesday. Shut him down now. 310-840-4910. And here's the other thing. So that picture that surfaces, he pitches Tuesday night in Miami. They lose to the Marlins again. He exits after 5 innings with just 65 pitches. Wednesday afternoon, they spot him and Livy Dunn, his girlfriend, the all-American gymnast, LSU, and she's, millions of followers on social media. I couldn't even tell you if Livy Dunn's still not doing gymnastics, I couldn't tell you what she does, but, I mean, she's made more money in her lifetime than I'll ever make in mine. And she's absolutely gorgeous. So yeah, they've been together for about a year at least, if not longer. They're a power couple. They're on the beach in Miami on Wednesday. And that has become just as loud as the noise of Paul Skene's play and his pitching this year. And we're going to get to why he might be fatigued, why his performance might be suffering. But for anybody that looked at that picture of Paul Skene and Livy Dunn and criticized Paul Skene for having a dad bod, and if you're watching the show live on YouTube or on Twitter right now, you could see the picture. I mean, yeah, he's got a gut. He's got a dad bod gut. Other than that, I mean, he's a specimen. So he's got a bit of a belly. The guy is 6'6", 250 pounds. And he plays baseball. He plays baseball. I mean, do we not remember what Bartolo Colon looked like? What David Ortiz looked like? What several Hall of Fame baseball players, pitchers or hitters, it doesn't matter, what they looked like? And people have the nerve to criticize Paul Skene. Grown men commenting on Paul Skene. I saw a tweet and it was like, you have Livy Dunn in this picture, and you're deciding instead to focus and comment on what Paul Skene looks like? That's an interesting take. It's an interesting thing to point out. Again, if Paul Skene put on some weight here in the last year, who cares? Who cares? Literally, who cares? I think there's a lot of people that are, millions of guys that are just jealous that Paul Skene, for the last 2 years, was the second, if not the best pitcher on the planet. throws gas, and yeah, gets to go home to Livy Dunn. Yeah, the jealousy's real. And for people, oh, that's what he's spending his Wednesday afternoon doing? He's on the beach? Maybe he should be getting better. What do you? The day after you pitch, most pitchers will run a flush run and they'll do a bit of a workout. But you're managing all the soreness. You're a little bit of extra continued icing and heating. What, Paul Skeens had to do that for 12 hours straight? He couldn't have an afternoon with his girlfriend. Like, again, some of you people need to get a life, man. Some of you people need to get a freaking life. And I'm probably wrong on the timeline, by the way. Shout out to video producer Monty for pointing out in the show chat. Pretty sure they've been together since college, Monty says. Yeah, I mean, they both went to LSU, so yeah, you're probably right. It's not been a year. I feel like they kind of blew up and became like baseball's power couple a year ago. But yeah, they've been together for a while. So again, the velocity is concerning. It's alarming. I would shut him down for the season. I would say on the surface, I don't think his weight, if he's gained some weight, I know there's some people chiming in, like he's definitely put on at least 10 pounds. Again, a lot of the times for a pitcher, that's good. Like, that's not a bad thing. More weight, more mass, more force. What's the equation? Mass times force equals velocity? Mass times acceleration? Equals velocity, whatever the hell the equation, you know what it means. He put on 10 pounds, what's the worst thing? He throws harder, probably. But maybe it is the weight gain, not intentional. Maybe it is a lack of dieting. And again, it's baseball, so 99% of the time, I wouldn't even think twice. It wouldn't matter. Who cares? Bartolo Colon was a blimp, and the guy made a freaking 15-year career. Pitching, looking like that. And he's a legend. Shout out Bartolo Colon. But, I mean, come on. Just take a look at him. Maybe it is because of really poor dieting. Maybe it's because of lack of working out. And again, Major League Baseball pitchers during the season, you don't work out a lot. It's a constant grind of just recovery and rest and recovery and getting ready for your next start. Yeah, you do some light working out, some light lifting weights, but you're not like trying to PR on your squat in June. And so much of it is cardio based. So you're going to gain some weight throughout the season. You're going to lose some muscle throughout the season. That's what you spend all winter and spring training doing, bulking up, putting on mass and muscle, so that when the season starts, it's a 6-month freaking grind. You want to stay in shape. You want to have good cardio, but like, you're not ripping the weights. You can't, especially not as a pitcher. But I do wonder, maybe Paul Skeens is simply not worked as hard this year. Because look, I do feel for him, and it is really, really strange how this has happened. You know, people are saying, oh, it's dead arm. I mean, come on, the guy's 24. It's not like he's throwing 250 innings a year. Like, yeah, last year, Skeens threw 187 and two-thirds innings. He made 32 starts. It's not like he's throwing 240 innings. I mean, come on, the days of that are over. He has thrown as many innings this year as he did in his rookie season when he didn't get called up until a couple of weeks into the year. So it shouldn't be anything about the toll on his arm this year. But then again, he did pitch in the World Baseball Classic twice, including in the semifinals against the DR. And so he had to be ramped up in March, whereas normally you're getting ramped up or ramped up at the end of March, early April. He had to be ramped up in the beginning of March. So maybe that extra month, maybe that took a toll on him. But again, he wouldn't be the first starting pitcher to ever pitch in the World Baseball Classic before the year and then pitch the entire season. But maybe that's a factor. Whether that's fair or not, maybe whether that shrouds him from criticism or not, that has to be a factor. Maybe he hasn't been working as hard in between starts on his normal recovery. Maybe he hasn't been taking his diet and his nutrition as seriously as he has the first 2 years. I don't think he's, again, invisible or invincible from criticism. There's obviously something going on. And you could say to yourself, you know, for a lot of people thinking, well, maybe mental health, maybe he's depressed. Maybe there's other stuff going on in his life right now that he's not talking about and opening up. And there's other people saying, well, he's dating Livy Dunn and he pitches in Major League Baseball. What could possibly be wrong? I think that's a very naive and stupid and immature take. So I don't know. If it is something on the mental health side of things for Paul Skeens, I would hope sooner or later he opens up about it if it's something that is affecting his performance. Because, I mean, look, we're searching. We're grasping for straws as to any reason what the hell is going on with Paul Skeens. And if you're a Pirates fan, it's probably very tough not to think of the worst case scenario that this guy is never going to be as good as he was in his first 2 years. And you thought maybe you would get a decade out of Paul Skeens being the best pitcher in the National League, if not the best pitcher in all of baseball, rewriting some record books, winning championships, or putting the Pirates in position to win championships. I know that sounds like a foreign concept in the last decade plus, but that's what you had in mind when Paul Skeens broke out on the scene when you drafted him just a couple of seasons ago at LSU. And now you're just hoping that he'll ever be as good as he was in the first 2 years. Or that he'll even just throw 99 miles an hour again. So I can't tell you what the hell has gone on. But I have zero problem with him being on Miami Beach the day after he started. I have zero problem with the way his body looks. Again, as long as he has not completely started to slack off in terms of how hard he should be working to maintain his excellence. But the Pirates should just shut him down for the rest of the year. At this point, there's really no point to continue to throw him out there every 5 days. The season is over, whether you want to admit it or not. 6.5 of a wild card spot with so many teams ahead of you. It's done. Shut him down for the year. Hope you get a full baseball, a season of baseball in 2027. And look, maybe if you don't, maybe that's not the worst thing. Maybe if there's one positive to look at it from a Pirates fan perspective or from the Pirates front office, it's, hey, an extra 2 months delayed start to the season wouldn't be the worst thing for Paul Skeens. But he's not hurt. And he's not injured. And there's nothing that we know that's wrong with him. It could just be physical exhaustion. But again, for a guy that's supposed to be in the prime of his career at 24 years old, who's 6'6", 260 pounds, that shouldn't really be an issue right now. Not in your third season in your career. And so maybe they need to get him on a new diet plan or a new workout plan, new in-season recovery plan, so that this doesn't happen in future years. Because if it's happening when he's 24, what's going to happen when he's 30? You know, you can see how you can run with this and think worst case scenario and think that maybe by age 30, Paul Skeens is, I mean, and I wouldn't say the word retired, but, you know, look at the career trajectory Walker Buehler has taken. And that's not a guy that really has had a whole lot of, you know, speculation as to like dead arm and what's been going wrong. So he had some injuries for sure. I mean, Walker Buehler looked like one of the best pitchers in baseball in year two with the Dodgers. And, you know, he'll never get that back, it looks like. And Walker Buehler's 32, and his best season was his second year in the league. Dodgers fans are probably thinking this guy's going to be our ace for a decade. And a couple years later, he's off the team, and now it's like if he's able to finish the season with the ERA under 5, that's a positive. So again, Pirates should shut Paul Skeens down for the year now. 310-840-4910. We'll take a short break. You can hit me up on Twitter at PatBoyle44. We'll get to your phone calls and your texts. 310-840-4910. What do you think about Paul Skeens and what should the Pirates do? We'll get your calls and your texts when we return. We'll get you a scoreboard update. And we'll also talk some football because as a Giants fan, what I saw over the weekend, very, very alarming to say the least. I'm Pat Boyle. This is BetMGM Tonight here on Westwood One Sports.
1: Cardinals offense had been a surprise of the preseason, but rookie running back Jeremiah Love is now dealing with a high ankle sprain. 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Westwood One Sports.
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Welcome on back, BetMGM tonight, Westwood One Sports. I'm Pat Boyle. Phone number to join the show, 310-840-4910. Again, that's 310-840-4910. You can also hit me up on Twitter, at PatBoyle44. Let's talk some football, shall we? I'm a New York Giants fan. Over the weekend, you had Kyler Murray's preseason debut for the Minnesota Vikings against my big blue New York Giants, and the Vikings won 13-10. The result of the game really doesn't matter. Kyler Murray, 2 of 3 for 10 yards. He only played a series and then exited. J.J. McCarthy didn't look that good. Pretty uninspiring. 4 of 7, 34 yards. But the main story for me is Jackson Dart, who had to visit the blue medical tent yet again in week 1 of the preseason. Week 1. Where he's in the medical tent already in week 1 of the preseason. I mean, I thought last year was bad. He went to the blue medical tent 6 times in his professional career for concussion evaluations. 5 last year in his rookie season. 5 trips to the medical tent. Missed the game after suffering an actual concussion against the Chicago Bears. And a guy that I think is going to bring the Giants to great, great heights. And I think they can win 10-plus games this year and make the playoffs if Jackson Dart can stay healthy. But I think a lot of football fans, myself included, had a lot of reasons to be concerned about Jaden Daniels' health a year ago for the exact same reasons. A guy that should have learned how to slide, should have been better at sliding, should have avoided more open field hits. And then again, Jaden Daniels got hurt 3 separate times last year, none of which were really because of a lack of sliding or a lack of taking open field hits. The last one, yeah, I mean, he gets crumpled up on that elbow on a play where he was running. But the first 2 times Jaden Daniels got hurt last year were not necessarily because of a lack of sliding or, you know, taking hits in the open field. But again, it goes without saying, the concerns of Jackson Dart staying healthy are right at the top of the concern list for Giants fans and a lot of football fans. And he goes to the medical tent right away. Right away. In the game against the Vikings on Saturday. And probably more alarming was the reasoning why he went to the medical tent. It was because of just a complete whiff of a pass block by Tyrone Tracy. Jackson Dart, early second quarter, gets absolutely leveled. Absolutely leveled. Excuse me, it was the last play of the first quarter. Absolutely leveled by Viking safety Jay Ward. Darts in the shotgun, gets the snap, drops back the pass. Jay Ward comes through unblocked, untouched on a blitz and just destroys him. Hits him right in his waist. Dart goes down. There's no head-to-head contact. And again, I watched the play over and over. It wasn't like his head snapped back onto the field. It looked like a pretty routine sack. Looked pretty routine. Jackson Dart, again, he lay there for a little bit because he literally got destroyed full speed by a guy running into his ribs. But goes to the medical tent because of concussion, possible concussion. And Jackson Dart had a very headline-garnering caption or quote, if you will, when he went to the medical tent or after the game. And Jackson Dart said, I'm paraphrasing, but Jackson Dart essentially said, you know, I understand the rules of the NFL. Here, I'll give you the exact quote. Jackson Dart said, quote, I'm still puzzled by how it feels like every time I get hit, I find my way in there. Said he respected the process of evaluating player injuries, but keeps being sent to the medical tent. Every time he gets hit, he gets called into the blue tent and given a concussion test. Giants brand new head coach John Harbaugh said after the game he feels like some of Jackson Dart's history played a reason into why they sent him to the medical tent. Like they're picking on him now. Now let me say this, because
CTE is a real thing. Concussions are a real thing. Protecting the health and the livelihood of professional athletes should always be at the top of the game, especially in football, a violent sport by nature where you have full-speed collisions every single play. So I'm not saying the NFL is wrong. I would rather not go back in time and undo the steps and progress that we've made. Checking players for concussions, the independent, the independent neurologist or whatever they call them that sits in the booth, and if they see a player that looks wobbly or woozy or took a big hit, they call them, like, hey, get that player a concussion test, give him to the medical tent. The NFL should never reverse their steps for protecting players' safety. That being said, you watch the play. And if you haven't seen the play, again, in the next commercial break, just go to Twitter and type in Jackson Dart hit. He gets hit in the ribs or hit in the waist. His helmet does not snap and pop back off the turf. I mean, if there was a concussion that happened on that play, I don't know how. Or if there was a reason to check for a concussion, I don't know why. I mean, John Harbaugh literally said it. It feels like his history was the reasoning why they sent him to the medical tent. But that was my number one thing. Like, when my friends are asking me, Pat, how do you think the Giants are going to do? I think they're going to be great. I think they're going to make the playoffs if Jackson Dart stays healthy, learns how to slide, avoids open field hits. This one, not even his fault. And didn't even look like he hit his head in any kind of manner. Goes to the medical tent. So I understand his frustration, Jackson Dart. He says he feels puzzled. Every time he gets hit, he gets sent to the medical tent. I mean, and I'll play the other side of the coin now, where again, I want player safety to always be protected. But like, if that's a real game and Jackson Dart gets sent to the medical tent just because he gets hit hard and nowhere near his head and his head doesn't hit the turf, but the NFL, hey, we got to be safe. Got to send him to the tent. God forbid. And then you pull him off the field for a play, and then Jameis Winston has to go in there and he throws a pick, or the Giants, like the drive stalls. You see how frustrating that can be? So I think I can have the opinion, especially as a Giants fan, that I want player safety to be of the utmost importance from the league. And for a while, the NFL, I mean, again, they didn't do their best part in acknowledging the effects of CTE and what the sport has had on players' brains. There's been a lot of progress in the last 10 years. So I think I can have that opinion. And also at the same time, look at that play that Jackson Dart got hit on and be like, well, I mean, how the hell is there, how is there even a possibility for a concussion on that play? That's what the frustrating part is. 310-840-4910. So I have no problem with Jackson Dart's comments. Sure, he needs, and I'll say it again, he needs to learn how to slide. He needs to avoid open field hits. He is not a running back. He is the quarterback of the New York Giants. And as much as I like Jameis Winston and, you know, he provides some excitement, the Giants season going nowhere if Jackson Dart can't stay healthy. That being said, he has had a pretty decent start to his NFL career. He is a serviceable second option at the running back position. I wouldn't be surprised if Tyrone Tracy gets cut. I wouldn't be surprised if he doesn't see more than 5 snaps in week 1. And if Cam Scadaboo stays healthy, Tyrone Tracy ain't getting anywhere near 40%, 50% of the snaps. Because the fact that was as routine of a pass block as you possibly could have had, and you whiff on that and you put your quarterback in that much danger, you can't be trusted to be on the field. And that was what John Harbaugh said. First thought when I saw that hit is we need to block better. I mean, you got Giants fans ripping Tyrone, myself included, ripping Tyrone Tracy left and right. You nearly got your quarterback put in the freaking hospital. Yeah, you got him put in the medical tent, even though he probably should have been there. You nearly got him put in the hospital. That could have been way worse. Tyrone Tracy, a guy that in his first 2 seasons has run for over 700 yards each of his first 2 years and has got over 250 receiving yards. He's gotten over 1,000 yards from scrimmage each of his first 2 seasons. How do you make that mistake? This is year 3. That's incredible. Incredibly bad. Like, I saw that happen. I was like, get Tyrone Tracy off the team. Now, get him off the team. And he's been pretty good. But you can't be on the field on third downs if that's the type of pass blocking you're going to bring to the table.
I mean, holy, he just completely whiffed. Like ole, ole, literally ole'd him. So, I mean, Tyrone Tracy, I don't know if he had to run gassers or run stairs for the entirety of practice today or, you know, the rest of this week. But my God, man, you better clean that bleep up. That is unacceptable. Unacceptable. And look, he's not the only one. I mean, running backs, coaches, I know that they're teaching how to pass block. So I don't know what the hell that was. How you just completely whiffed that badly on a guy running full speed at you. I mean, you want to get a penalty for chop blocking because you're worried that you can't stop his momentum. You should be strong enough, but two, I don't know. Figure it out. But you got the full Jackson Dart experience because he gets sent to the blue medical tent, comes back one play later, and throws an unbelievable touchdown pass to rookie, former Notre Dame Irish wide receiver Malachi Fields for a touchdown on a play where Jackson Dart is under pressure because the offensive line couldn't block, rolls out to his left, throws across his body full speed to the back of the end zone on a dime to Malachi Fields for a touchdown pass. So we're literally within a three-play span. And within 10 minutes of real time, because again, the first quarter came to an end, the play that he gets crushed. But in about 5 to 10 minutes of real time, you see the worst possible scenario for the Giants season, and then you saw the best possible scenario for the Giants season. And I just hope that this year isn't as much of a roller coaster freaking ride as Saturday was, week one of the preseason, where I got to see Jackson Dart in the medical tent, and then you get to see just an incredible dime of an athletic pass, passes that he's capable of making. And Tyrone Tracy, learn how to freaking block, or John Harbaugh is going to cut his ass. I don't care what you did your first 2 years. And again, I think Jackson Dart had every right to say that he was frustrated for being sent to the medical tent. And again, on a play where it looks like his head doesn't even get made contact with by anything. The ground, Jay Ward, the Viking safety, nobody. So, I mean, man, if that's an indicator of what's to come this Giants season, it's going to be, I'm going to lose all my hair. I'm going to be bald by the end of the year. I mean, I've already got grays coming in. I'm going to be bald. I can't deal with that kind of stress. I can't deal with it. 310-840-4910 is the phone number to join the show. We'll take some more of your calls and texts when we come back. And also, talks of Baltimore Ravens. That was another game that I was keying in on over the weekend. And man, you look at potential X factors for this year. In my opinion, we know how good Lamar Jackson has to be. We know how good Derrick Henry has to be. The X factor for the Ravens 2026 season is neither of those two guys. I'll explain who it is and why when we come back. I'm Pat Boyle. This is BetMGM Tonight on Westwood One Sports.

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Open phone lines for the final hour is how we do it. Anything that you have listened in, we've talked about, you want to jump in on,

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1: 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You can call, you can text, 310-840-4910. You can also hit me up on Twitter, at PatBoyle44. We've got a tweet coming in from Mr. Bombay at Jets Stink, and he said, "Geez Louise, Pat Boyle, great to hear your chops on geopolitical history. Nicely done." Yeah, it's because we came back from break. Our guy Lee in our Westwood One Studios played that song, "Take Me Out" by, was it Franz Ferdinand, right? And I wonder if, what is Franz Ferdinand's real name? The artist Franz Ferdinand. The lead singer's real name is Alexander Paul Huntley, known or Alexander Kapranos. Alexander Paul Kapranos Huntley, known as Alex Kapranos. So Franz Ferdinand, you know, that just goes how much of an idiot I am musically, that I didn't know Franz Ferdinand was actually the name of the band. I thought Franz Ferdinand was the name of the artist that sang that song. The frontman of Franz Ferdinand is Alexander Paul Kapranos Huntley. Wow. So I just found that out just at this moment. But we were talking about Franz Ferdinand because we came back from break with that song. And then I was like, that was the start of World War II, World War I? Eventually I was like, yeah, it was World War I. Imagine starting a war over a guy named Franz Ferdinand. And so that was what Mr. Bombay was referring to. So there you go. 310-840-4910. Get your quick baseball scoreboard update. Shohei Ohtani having himself a night. Pushing himself back in front in the National League MVP race. Yeah, it's against the Rockies. Yeah, it's at Coors Field. But how about the night that Shohei is having? Just hit his second home run of the day. Fifth inning, he homered to left center. Oppo Taco, 428 feet. This past inning, homer to dead center, 452 feet. Shohei's got two bombs and three ribbies as the Dodgers are crushing the Rockies 10-1. Yeah, I think Shohei's going to wake up a pretty firm favorite for NL MVP. And that's on a night that Pete Crow Armstrong has gone deep, by the way, too. PCA homered for the Cubs. They're in a back-and-forth affair with the White Sox. They trail 5-4. Chicago just went back in front because of a two-run bomb from Andrew Benintendi. But Pete Crow Armstrong, 2-for-3 on the night with a solo shot, and he's got a stolen base. But I think, look, two home runs, three RBIs. Probably a bit more impressive than a solo home run and a stolen base. Ohtani's going to be the firm favorite for NL MVP tomorrow morning, unless we get some late game. Maybe PCA walks it off. Who knows? There is still time as the Cubs trail the White Sox again, 5-4 right now in the top of the eighth inning. And Wrigley, playoff implications abound in that one. Obviously, White Sox firmly in front in the AL Central after their sweep of the Detroit Tigers. They're 5.5 games up on Detroit, 6 on Minnesota, 6 on Cleveland. Cubbies 5 games back of the Brewers. But when you look at that National League wild card race, the Cubbies have the top spot, and they are 4.5 games clear of the Phillies, who are next in that wild card race. So those are two of the three games going on right now. The other one, Minnesota Twins lead the Atlanta Braves 4-2. Big game, big series, big month for Atlanta. Mention the AL Central. If they want any prayer of catching the White Sox, they got to get hot soon. And they've gotten some good contributions. A 4-run first inning for Minnesota as they pounce all over Martin Perez. Atlanta got a 2-run single from Ronald Acuna Jr., but it's still 4-2 Twins in the bottom of the seventh. Atlanta, by the way, they look like they have that NL East all but wrapped up, 7-game lead on the Phillies. So those are the three games still going on this Monday night in Major League Baseball. We were talking about the news of the day, though. Ketel Marte placed on the restricted list after he no-showed the Diamondbacks game tonight in Boston. And waiting for a further update on that. I don't know if we'll get one before tomorrow morning on Ketel Marte, but Francis Romero, I did see, he's a baseball reporter and a Baseball Writers of America member, did tweet less than an hour ago, did not report to Fenway Park as he is dealing with personal matters and the D-backs have placed him on the restricted list. There is no estimated return date. He's currently considered day-to-day. So I just remember last year when Ketel Marte had the heckling incident or the game in Chicago, where a person in the stands reportedly, you know, said something cruel, derogatory about his late mother who died in a car crash back in 2017. And so he's crying on the field. And, you know, this is he had his home burglarized as well in July. Took extra games off to travel to the Dominican Republic. There was a lot of clubhouse friction that stemmed from that. So a lot that's gone on in Ketel Marte's life here, not only in the last decade, with his mother passing away tragically, but in the last year. So again, hopefully we get an update of that after the game, or I don't know if we've gotten an update from the manager after the game tonight. And if not, hopefully we get one tomorrow from Torey Lovello regarding Ketel Marte. 310-840-4910. Phone number to join the show. 310-840-4910. All right. The AP preseason poll is out. And I'll give you some of the highlights and I'll give you my top takeaways. So Ohio State, not a big surprise. They are the number one team in the country. And for good reason. For good reason. I know Indiana is the reigning national champions, undefeated, but you lose Fernando Mendoza and a boatload of draft picks. I mean, you know, not a big surprise that Indiana finds themselves at six. But Ohio State returning Julian Sain. They've got a boatload of NFL talent on their team once again. And I think as we've gotten, you know, over the last year or two here, I think Ryan Day, like, you know, I think he was looked at, especially because he couldn't beat Michigan for the last couple of seasons. We looked at Ryan Day as a guy that was, you know, holding Ohio State back. I no longer look at Ryan Day in that vein. I might not like him. Might be a bit of a weird guy. Might or may not have been wearing a nipple ring to one of their games last year. But I think Ryan Day silenced a lot of critics last year, beating Texas in the first game of the season, shutting down Arch Manning. Running an unbeaten schedule all the way until the Big Ten title game where they lost to a team that was better than them. And you look back at that game, the fact that Ohio State only lost 13-10 against Indiana, they were probably a lot better. And then look, they fell flat on their face and they stumbled against Miami, which looked like a bad loss again at the time. And then Miami goes to the national championship game. So they lost to the two teams in the national title game. Those are their two losses after going 12-0. So I think Ohio State, they return a bunch of their starters. They're going to be fantastic. Not a surprise they're at number one. Oregon at number two, and they've got Dante Moore coming back. Remember how bad Dante Moore was in that playoff game against Indiana? Well, he's projected to be the number one pick in the draft next year, so we'll see if he lives up to that hype. But that, along with a, once again, very stacked roster, and I think a coach that has stuff to prove this year in Dan Lanning, but a guy that has at least proven himself to be one of the premier coaches in college football. Georgia at number three. My Notre Dame Fighting Irish at number four. And boy, am I giddy about this year. I'm giddy about CJ Carr being able to win the Heisman. Marcus Freeman is a guy that I wanted gone, run out of town a year and a half ago. When after losing to Marshall at home, they lose to Northern Illinois since then. They ran the gamut, went to the national title game 2 years ago. Last year, I thought the Irish got screwed, missing out on the college football playoff. And, you know, first two games of the season, lose to Miami by a field goal on the road. That team goes to the national title game. Lose to Texas A&M by one because the defense couldn't stop anybody. Texas A&M goes to the college football playoff. Notre Dame obliterated every team in their path after that. I thought they should have got in, but they need a fast start this year. Notre Dame needs a fast start. And luckily, they should be able to get that because they're playing Wisconsin at Lambeau Field. And they better destroy Wisconsin. Luke Fickell be damned. Come on. Notre Dame plays three ranked teams this year. BYU on the road in the middle of October. A rematch with number 7 Miami, this time at home. And it's in mid-November. And then number 19 SMU at home. Look, I'm fully expecting Notre Dame to be 12-0 and undefeated. I'm going to say it right now. They know the expectations. The offensive line is once again going to be a juggernaut. The defensive line is going to be fantastic. I mean, you have probably four NFL players on that offensive defensive line. And then an awesome quarterback that balled out in his rookie in his freshman season. First Notre Dame quarterback to start back-to-back seasons, like as their starting quarterback in 6 years. Very excited about CJ Carr. Think he's got a shot to win the Heisman, and I'm expecting Notre Dame to be 12-0 going into the college football playoff. Texas at number five. And here's my biggest takeaway. And again, I think Notre Dame can win the title. I'm hoping they win the title. If it's not the Irish, I think Texas wins the championship this year. I do. And I was all in on the Arch Manning hype last year. And, you know, again, that was a pretty brutal start to the season for Arch. Got better as the year went on. I think people don't realize how much talent is on this Texas team. And I know, again, talent doesn't mean everything. Because I was the first person saying last year, anybody that's buying Clemson as a good team, let alone a playoff team, you don't know ball. You don't know Jack. Clemson unranked to start the year, by the way. Like I saw that fraudulent stinker of a team coming from a mile away. Maybe I'm dead wrong on Texas this year. Maybe they are frauds. Maybe they're not good. I think Arch Manning is going to be great. I think a year after the major disappointments of a season ago, I think Arch Manning delivers on the hype this year. I think he steps up. I think his accuracy will be improved. Last year, just 61% completion percentage. I think his decision-making will be improved. And I think a full year and a full offseason of being able to work with Steve Sarkisian, I think Arch Manning and a defense that I'm expecting to be awesome in what is honestly not that great of an SEC. They got 9 teams ranked. That's the most in the country. Big Ten's got 8. But the SEC's got 1 team. 1 team in the top 4. 2 teams in the top 7. Their depth is once again their strength, but they haven't been to a national championship since Georgia went back-to-back in 2023. Haven't been to one, let alone won one. Big Ten has dominated the country. This is a big year for the SEC. And I think, hopefully, Notre Dame wins it. But if not, I could see Texas winning the title this year. So, they're my dark horse. Although, I mean, how dark of a horse could you say they are? They're number 5, right? I'm not, like, predicting, like Washington. I know a lot of people are high on the Huskies. Demond Williams, great quarterback, dual-threat quarterback. Had a good year last year. I know a lot of people are high on the Huskies. I'm predicting the number 5 team in the country to win it. And let's remember, only 2 teams this century ranked preseason number 1 have actually gone on to win the title. That's it. Only 2. USC in 2004. I had it written down. I believe Alabama a couple years ago, 5-6 years ago was the other one. So I get why Ohio State's ranked number 1. Got a great quarterback, Julian Sain, come back for his sophomore season. NFL talent everywhere. I don't think they win it. I didn't see the Notre Dame or Texas. Indiana at 6. Again, they had to replace a boatload of talent. I think that's a lot of respect to Kurt Cignetti as a coach, and I think it's respect that he deserves. Indiana got 8 first-place votes. Notre Dame got 6. Miami got 1. Then it was Ohio State with 40, Oregon with 14. Bunch of SEC teams then filling in. Texas A&M at 8, Ole Miss 9, Oklahoma 10, Lane Kiffin and LSU at 11. Alabama 13, Michigan 16, USC at 14. I think they're a team that misses the college football playoff. I think Lincoln Riley's overrated. I think their offense is overrated. I think Jaden Maiava is a bit overrated. I'm not expecting a whole lot from the USC. They're my fraud of the bunch in the top 25 and in the top 15. Texas, I think, is somehow underrated. And away we go. Away we go, baby. 310-840-4910. Week 0, 12 days from now. 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We'll finish up with your calls and your texts. One final baseball scoreboard update when we come back. I'm Pat Boyle. This is BetMGM tonight on Westwood One Sports.
2: Cardinals offense had been a surprise of the preseason, but rookie running back Jeremiah Love is now dealing with a high ankle sprain. Will the number 3 overall pick return to the backfield by Arizona's opener? Westwood One Sports.
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1: Welcome in a Monday night edition of Westwood One Sports Tonight with the youngest in charge, Linnell Willingham, getting you up to 3 a.m. Eastern Time. 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It is at N-E-L-L underscore BTP. A heck of a lot to get into. Week one of the NFL preseason officially in the books. We got some answers at the game's most important position. We'll talk quarterback tonight as we roll throughout the program. There are a couple of quarterback competitions, obviously, that we've been following throughout the entirety of the offseason here. And the one that has had the most intrigue is the situation in Cleveland with the Browns. It felt like this weekend, maybe we saw the door officially shut. It feels like this weekend, maybe we saw an answer and got an answer at the quarterback position when it comes to the Cleveland Browns. I think this Browns quarterback competition after this weekend is now over.

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1: We've made it to Tuesday on the East Coast. Here on West Woodlawn Sports Tonight, Youngest in Charge and Lynnell Willingham rocking out with you as I get you up to 3 a.m. Eastern Time. Number to hit us up, 310-840-4910. 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It is at N-E-L-L underscore B-T-P. A lot more to get into. We'll get back into the L.A. Clippers scandal coming up a little bit later on in the program, 2 a.m. Eastern Time. Our Clippers insider here on the program, Law Murray, who covers the team for The Athletic. We'll get his thoughts on the NBA's finding and ESPN's findings today, and ESPN totally being just roasted as an outlet. I think the NBA has lost their damn mind with this one. We'll get some more insight on the Clippers situation coming up in the 2 o'clock hour. Right now, though, I want to get back into the National Football League, week one of the preseason. Honestly, as I found myself sitting back, watching, you catch highlights, you don't watch the entire, first and foremost, anyone that tells you they're sitting and watching all of the games in their entirety when it comes to the preseason, you're a damn lie. First of all, you're a damn lie. You can't. First of all, it's boring. And the football's horrible at a certain point. And then two, it's almost impossible to consume it in that fashion. Quarterback play rules the world in the National Football League. And damn it, it may rule the world, period, man. Quarterback play in pro sports and in the NFL determines success or failure a lot of the times. And I think the number one goal of every NFL franchise right now in the year of our Lord, 2026, every franchise's goal is to find their Mr. Perfect. Every

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1: Westwood One Sports Night continues, getting you up to 3 a.m. Eastern Time. Youngest in charge, Linnell Willingham, rocking out with you. 1 hour from now, we'll get back into what I consider to be maybe the biggest scandal in recent memory in pro sports. The NBA found no evidence in their investigation of Kawhi, the Clippers, Steve Ballmer, the accusations of funneling Kawhi money through BS sponsors and circumventing the cap. No evidence found, and ESPN made a mockery of earlier today. Law Murray of The Athletic going to join us at 2 a.m. Eastern Time to break all of that down. No better perspective that you'll get in the national sports radio scene than his when it comes to the L.A. Clippers. He'll join us in exactly 1 hour. 310-840-4910, the number on the talking text line. I do want to get into the debut of Ty Simpson coming up here in a second. But first, let's get to Markell in Chicago. Wanting to check in on the Jaden Daniels front. Markell, what's going on, man?
2: Man, look, you are misguided. Nobody's down on Jaden Daniels because he's represented by his mama. We need to call this what it is. This is his mom driving this train, and she is the one who sent the letter there. I'm absolutely sure of it, and we need to call this what it is. She is the female Joe Jackson. She is the female Ike Turner.
1: Get the hell out of here. Come on, man.
2: What?
1: You just compared him to Joe Jackson. He was whipping Michael's ass. You think Miss Regina is putting? Come on, man. Stop it.
2: Look, I wish my dad could have whipped me into $100 million. That's what she is, man. Look, I just watched the Netflix special when they had on quarterbacks, and you see Cam Ward, he had his little girlfriend. You see him, you see no other women but her. You saw the picture of him and Juju Watkins.
1: Y'all just, man.

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1: I don't need to hear anything from anybody. 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If you play hard and you play the game right, nobody really gets on you. 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Just play the game one way. You hit a ball in the gap, run. Boom, coming in hot.
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0: The Hammer Alley Podcast, an 80s flashback mockumentary. 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
7: 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And on this Tuesday morning, the world of sports absolutely buzzing. And we are going to get to all the big stories, including why the SEC won't let me be. Or let me be me, so let me see. No. Why the SEC is officially the underdog in college football. Don't believe me? We are going to dive deep into the AP Top 25 poll in college football that came out yesterday. The proof is in the pudding. The SEC, now the underdog in college football. We will get into an NL MVP race for the ages. Does PCA

better you bet. We will close the show as per usual with our bets for tonight in the world of sports. We had a winner last night with the 2008 World Series Memorial Parlay with the Rays and the Phillies. Unfortunately, tough luck losers with the San Diego Padres. How about Carson Bench? A couple, you know, gun outs at home plate. Just a ridiculous arm by Carson Bench. Two would-be runs for the Padres. Nullified by the great arm of Carson Bench. They lose the game 2-1. A.J. Ewing with an outfield assist as well. And the Chicago White Sox can't hold the lead against the Cubs in the ninth. And then PCA wins it in extra innings. So tough luck losers last night. We will attempt to do better tonight. Four bets on the diamond from yours truly in Major League Baseball to close the show. 310-840-4910 is the phone number. YouTube.com/@TheKostos. And you can follow me, your boy, Nick Kostos, on all social media platforms at TheKostos, T-H-E-K-O-S-T-O-S. But we officially begin the terrific Sports Tuesday edition of You Better You Bet with a couple big pieces of wide receiver news in the National Football League. And I want to start first, a moment of silence for New Orleans Saints fans, New Orleans Saints bettors, people that have bet Jordan Tyson to win Offensive Rookie of the Year, and for anyone that has Jordan Tyson on their fantasy team or dynasty team. Thank you. Jordan Tyson, eighth overall pick in the NFL draft out of Arizona State, goes to the New Orleans Saints, and you see the vision as soon as the draft pick is made. And you know, because we talked about it on this show leading up to the NFL draft at the end of April, that the Jordan Tyson hype had gotten out of control, and that teams felt good about Jordan Tyson's injury history, and that Tyson was set to dominate potentially as a rookie in the National Football League. And he gets drafted by New Orleans with Kellen Moore in the dome. Up-tempo offense. Ascending young. Is he young? Going to be 27? Whatever. Second-year quarterback, Tyler Shuck. Good offensive line. Chris Olave on the other side. Travis Etienne in the backfield. Oh, baby. You can see the vision. You can see the fireworks like sugar plum fairies dancing through your head. Touchdowns in the bayou for Jordan Tyson and the New Orleans Saints offense. Unfortunately, those touchdowns will be delayed, potentially for up to 2 months. A host of NFL reporters, including plugged-in New Orleans Saints reporter Nick Underhill, saying that Jordan Tyson could miss the next 2 months with a right hamstring injury. Now, if that timeline is correct, and this is a 2 month injury for Jordan Tyson, that would put his return around week 6 for the New Orleans Saints. And this injury, because if you'll recall all the talk in college with Jordan Tyson, when he was on the field, he's obviously outstanding. He's a freak, right? But he had difficulty staying on the field and dealt with hamstring injuries at Arizona State. Apparently, this hamstring injury, different from the hamstring injuries that he suffered collegiately at Arizona State. And per Saints head coach Kellen Moore, friend of the show who joined us earlier this offseason, this would have been a hamstring injury that any receiver could have suffered with the way the play went down, pushed out of bounds, it was unlucky, could have happened to anybody, and it's a different hamstring injury than Tyson has had previously. My two-year-old daughter is obsessed with the movie Luca, the Pixar movie that came out in like 2021. The bad guy in the movie is not really a bad guy. What, it's a kid's movie. Ercole is the guy's name. Has a line early in the movie when he says in this broken Italian, a broken English, I don't know what's worse. I don't know what's worse. If it's a new hamstring injury or it's an aggravation of all the hamstring injuries that this guy has had previously. This is a brutal injury. There's no way around it. Nick Underhill, again, and I'm shouting him out specifically because he is, if not the, one of the most respected New Orleans Saints reporters, Underhill saying yesterday that you can't overstate how good Jordan Tyson was and had been in training camp. Well, obviously won't see him again until the regular season. He had been absolutely dominant. And if we're going to assume that Tyson's going to be out, let's call it the first 6 weeks of the season, right? Here's the Saints schedule. At Detroit,
week one, where I legitimately think, and I don't know if I would have

on as far as to make this pick or make this bet. You could have made the case for the Saints to beat the Lions in week one in a shootout in Detroit. You could definitely have made that case with Detroit's defense being in the state that it's in and the secondary not fully healthy, especially at the safety position. So at Detroit, week one. At Baltimore, week two. Like, good luck without Jordan Tyson up against Jesse Minter. You know, Nate Wiggins and Marlon Humphrey both returning to practice yesterday for the Ravens. For now, Baltimore's defense looks healthy. We'll see about Nnamdi Madubuike. I mean, that's tough sledding for the New Orleans Saints. They're going to be touchdown dogs or more in each of their first two games. Three straight home games from there. Home Raiders, and we think that'll be Kirk Cousins. Maybe Mendoza, we'll see. Home to the Atlanta Falcons. And every single division game in the NFC South is going to be high leverage with all these teams grouped pretty closely together. Home to the Vikings at the New York Football Giants. And then they go to Paris to play the Pittsburgh Steelers. Think about what I've been saying about the NFC South for quite some time. And I think I'm right. And, you know, I want to criticize myself a little bit here, but I don't think it's appropriate to do so if I'm being honest. And I will always tell you if I'm wrong on something. I have waffled. I'm like a two-bit curtain-jerking jabroni politician at this point. I'm playing all sides here. I'm on one side one day. I'm on a different side the next day as it concerns the NFC South. Originally, I want to be on the Carolina Panthers. Nick Skorton, done for the year, first training camp practice. The Panthers lose Chris Brazel. Tough to like Carolina with all the injuries that the Panthers have suffered. Okay, great. I jump ship to the Atlanta Falcons. And the case that I build for Atlanta is Jalen Walker and James Pierce rushing the passer, even if Pierce is going to have a suspension. Tua Tagovailoa, I believe, will be the starting quarterback for this team. And I think with Kevin Stefanski, who I think is a really good head coach, Atlanta should be able to win a bad division. And then get smoked, of course, by the second place team in the NFC West on Wild Card Weekend. Then Jalen Walker tears his ACL and James Pierce is suspended for half the year. Now, we did get news like 20 minutes ago out of Atlanta, the Falcons bringing free agent pass rusher Za'Darius Smith out of retirement. We thought Za'Darius Smith was going to sign in Cleveland with the Browns, return to Cleveland. Instead, he pivots and signs with Atlanta, which tells you the Falcons gave him more money. And Matt Ryan and Ian Cunningham, the front office in Atlanta, I think are desperate. And they should be. Because the way things are shaking out right now, the Falcons are not going to have much of a pass rush, at least to start the year before James Pierce comes back. And in a division in the NFC South, where the Bucks, the Panthers, the Saints, and the Falcons are all grouped pretty closely together, right? Something like losing Jordan Tyson for the first 6 weeks of the season could be a death sentence. Could be for the New Orleans Saints. Because if you were going to make the case for New Orleans, it revolved completely around this idea that the offense is going to take off. Now, I like Brandon Staley as the defensive coordinator in New Orleans. I think Brandon Staley at some point should get another crack to be a head coach in the NFL. This is a story for another time. We don't have to get into the Brandon Staley saga here. But I like him as a defensive coordinator. And I do think the Saints defense is on the up and up. But it's unlikely, in my estimation, that New Orleans defense will be good enough this year to carry this team to a division title, a playoff berth, if the offense is not very good. And I think most people would agree with that. So if you liked the Saints this year, and there are a lot of smart people that like New Orleans, the case is they're going to score a billion points. And the offense is going to be really fun. And it's going to be up-tempo. And Chris Olave and Jordan Tyson could emerge as soon as this year. As, you know, probably not better than like CeeDee Lamb and George Pickens, probably not better than Ja'Marr Chase and T. Higgins, Puka Nacua, Davante Adams, one of the best 1-2 punches at wide receiver in the entire National Football League. Now I think about the epic scene in Godfather 2, when Frank Pentangeli gets up there and the prosecution thinks they've got Michael Corleone, Al Pacino, nailed, right? They think they've got him. And Frank is going to testify against Michael Corleone. And then they bring his brother to the proceedings to kind of show him, hey, buddy, you better not say anything here. Omerta, silence. And he flips.
And he goes, oh, I don't know nothing about any of this. My parents were in the olive oil business with his family. And the case completely falls apart. This is Godfather 2, basically, for anyone that liked the New Orleans Saints this year. If this injury lingers. And I really hope that it doesn't. Because this was going to be so exciting this year. With Tyson and Olave. My sincere hope is that this is a 2-month injury max. Maybe he's able to get back on the field sooner. But if you're the Saints, you can't rush this. You screw this up with the hamstring and he re-aggravates this like he's done for the year. Or most of the year at best. And then you're really sunk. You can't have it. So hopefully this is just a 2-month injury and Tyson's able to come back. And we get, for more than half the season, the vision of what this New Orleans Saints offense could be. Now, we can discuss what it's going to be while Tyson is out. Sure, the offensive line is pretty good. I like David Edwards a lot, the tackles, Eric McCoy back at center. It's a big deal. I don't think Travis Etienne, the former Travis Etienne, I don't think he's that great, but he's probably an above-average NFL running back. Alvin Kamara is still there. And Chris Olave is an absolute stud. Now, assuming he stays healthy, doesn't get concussed, I hope that doesn't happen. Olave should absolutely smash. But now with Jordan Tyson out, the second wide receiver for Tyler Shuck in this, Kellen Moore in this offense, is going to be Devon Vele. Devon Vele. Sounds like a 90s R&B singer. Devon Vele. Like opening for Genuine tonight is Devon Vele. Before we get to hear Genuine say, sing Pony, we get Devon Vele opening up for him. Pony is a great song, man. I'm just a bachelor. Really good song. So my hope for the New Orleans Saints, and we are getting big time in the weeds here. But listen, I know a lot of you, 98% of you probably, play fantasy football. My hope is that we get one of these two young receivers to step up for the Saints. Either Barrington Brown from LSU, who I have talked to some people in the league about, who insist that he's good. Barrington Brown, B-A-R-I-O-N. And I can't wait to watch Barrington Brown and then Bryce Lance make her dance. So Bryce Lance and Barrington Brown. I think we're going to learn a lot about the way this Saints receiver rotation is going to look on Saturday. In the preseason game for New Orleans, and they'll be joint practices this week as well for the Saints against the LA Rams this Saturday, week 2 of the NFL preseason. Where you want, if you're a Saints fan, you want Barrington Brown to step up, you want Bryce Lance to make her dance to step up, and maybe you can feel better about this. But I'll tell you, I was not going to be on the Saints this year because I think they're a year early, but if you're out there listening, you're out there watching, you're a Saints fan. You felt the Saints could accomplish great things this year? Tough to feel that way with this injury to Jordan Tyson. Knowing his history with hamstrings, it's hard to get the thought out of your head that this could linger even more than the initial 2-month timeline. I hope it doesn't, but is that fair to say that you could see it lingering knowing his history? And this division has just got so much going on, and none of it's good. In Tampa Bay with the Bucs, stud second-year receiver, Emeka Igbuka right now is a toe injury. He's uncertain for week 1 on the road in Cincinnati against the Bengals. That's great. It's like everyone's hurt. No problem. The Carolina Panthers are the walking wounded. The Atlanta Falcons have to bring Za'Darius Smith out of retirement because they've got no pass rush. I'm trying right now to ascertain and figure out who's actually going to win this division. And what I've got for you is just the shrug emoji. Second-year receiver, Emeka Igbuka, right now is a toe injury. He's uncertain for week 1 on the road in Cincinnati against the Bengals. That's great. It's like everyone's hurt. No problem. The Carolina Panthers are the walking wounded. The Atlanta Falcons have to bring Za'Darius Smith out of retirement because they've got no pass rush. I'm trying right now to ascertain and figure out who's actually going to win this division. And what I've got for you is just the shrug emoji. I got time to figure it out. Right now,
I don't even want to hazard a guess as to who's going to win this division. Here's a better question. Well, does the winner of the NFC South this year go over or under 500? I'm not hating. I'm not being a hater. I've laid out facts. How are 9-8 is the best record for any of these teams? What a shame. What a shame. This Jordan Tyson injury sucks. It sucks. From every different perspective, it sucks. And I hope he's back on the field sooner rather than later. Okay, so that's the piece of wide receiver news in the NFC South. Now let's move to the AFC South, where late last night, and I know this because, you know, I get up really early, so I'm trying to, you know, just to get inside the life of Nick Kostos. Scary thought. You know, get up early to do the show, not a complaint. Love my job, just a statement of fact. Like, I get up early, right? So I'm trying to get in bed earlier now to try and get into season form. So I go to sleep last night, I get in bed. I had no idea. Keenan Allen ends up signing with the Indianapolis Colts late night. I don't find out until this morning when I look at my phone and I've got a bunch of text messages from friends, both in the league and just friends of mine who love to play fantasy football. So the Indianapolis Colts signing free agent wide receiver Keenan Allen, 34 years old, to a one-year contract worth up to $8 million. Couple quick fantasy thoughts here before we get into the real-life analysis. A lot of people, myself included, very excited about Josh Downs this year in Indy. Michael Pittman's now in Pittsburgh. Josh Downs expected to play in two wide receiver sets for the Colts. Where does Josh Downs win down the field? Maybe. We haven't really seen it. Josh Downs crushes intermediate, right? Over the middle of the field. Guess where Keenan Allen wins? Over the middle of the field. And Keenan Allen, even though he hasn't lost one step, he's lost about eight steps, he still led the Chargers in targets last year. This is a crusher for Josh Downs. And I like Josh Downs. I like him a lot. This crushes Josh Downs for fantasy. I don't think it crushes Tyler Warren, but it certainly doesn't help him, given that they win in the same spots on the field. Now you have three guys, Tyler Warren, Josh Downs, and Keenan Allen, who all win basically in the same area. It is a cluster you-know-what for fantasy football. But as far as real life goes, what does this tell you? You, the person watching and listening, about Alec Pierce's availability to start the season. That the Colts had to go out and sign Keenan Allen. Now, perhaps you'd like to say, and I think that there's a fair case to be made for this argument. Indy's receivers, once we get past Pierce and Downs, right? Kind of a disaster. It's Nick Westbrook-Ikhine, great first name, average receiver. Ashton Doolin. The corpse of Laquon Treadwell, who somehow is still on a National Football League roster. So they likely had to add a receiver anyway. But this can't mean good things for Alec Pierce's availability. So just in case you have forgotten, Alec Pierce is this tremendous deep threat for Indianapolis, who kind of, and we talked about this a lot during the season last year, especially while Indy was on that white-hot run to start the year offensively, and Daniel Jones was an MVP candidate, and the Colts' offense, statistically, was looking like one of the best offenses this century. That Pierce had expanded his route tree, and he wasn't just a guy who could win down the field. He could win all over the field. Free agency opens. We know the Patriots, the Commanders, other teams were interested in Alec Pierce. The Colts swoop in 4 years, $114 million for Alec Pierce. Then we find out he underwent ankle surgery in March with a 4 to 6 month timeline. Colts head coach Shane Steichen was asked about Pierce's availability because he hasn't practiced at training camp. Hey, coach, do you think Pierce is going to play Sunday, September 13th when you guys open the season at home, 3.5-point dogs? That wasn't the question. I'm offering you that context. Against the Baltimore Ravens? His answer, I don't know. I don't know. Well, I do. I shouldn't say I do. Do you think he's going to play? Based on all the information I just gave you? Hasn't practiced? Not going to see him in the preseason? Ankle surgery? Here's Keenan Allen? Do you think he's going to play? I'm not saying he can't. I'm not a doctor.
Just like, does this feel like a good situation to anybody? And I believe that I've been really fair with Indianapolis this offseason. Just last week on the show, I'm extolling the virtues of not the Colts offense, but the Colts defense. And I like defensive coordinator Lou Anarumo. And I like some of the young players on this defense. C.J. Allen and Botcher, the two linebackers. A.J. Halsey at safety. What happens if Sauce Gardner stays healthy? If Tre'Varius Ward stays healthy? If Justin Smalley, last year's rookie corner, torn ACL last year, he's back this year. They let Kenny Moore go to make room for Smalley. What if he's good? You've got the makings of a really good defense here. And Daniel Jones is a volatile quarterback. Volatile doesn't have to mean bad. Volatile can mean really good. And the Colts are a team, in my estimation, that has big upside, but also big downside. And I look at the rest of this division, the AFC South, and I look at Houston. Houston's defense is going to be so good this year that it's almost impossible for them to be bad. Unless, like, Will Anderson and Derek Stingley and others all get hurt. Like, the defense is going to be too good for the Texans to be bad. Liam Cohen, in my opinion, I think I'm right on this, showed enough last year as the head coach and play caller of the Jaguars, right, where Jacksonville wins the division last year, could have beaten Buffalo, and probably should have beaten the Bills on Wild Card Weekend. He showed enough last year where, like, can you imagine a world where the Jaguars are bad this year? Even if you don't like Jacksonville to make the playoffs, and by the way, we have news about 20 minutes ago, Parker Washington, who's been the best wide receiver in camp for the Jaguars, day-to-day with an undisclosed injury, expected to return next week, just like the hits keep on coming here. Like, the Jags are not going to be bad. They might not go 12-5, but they're not going to be bad. Like, they're going to be pretty good. The Colts just have too many issues here for me to love them this year. And I'm acknowledging that there's upside with Indianapolis. Like, I don't think there's upside with Tennessee. And we'll get to the Titans and Cam Ward later this hour. There is upside with the Colts. But this Keenan Allen signing, just like the middle of the field's going to be so damn crowded. Is Alec Pierce going to be ready? And Pierce is the vertical element of this offense. Like, if you're going to have the Shane Steichen offense, you need Pierce going down the field and winning. And also, you need Daniel Jones to be healthy enough to have the quarterback run game. And all of these things are now up in the air. I can't get on the Indianapolis Colts train. I just can't, even if I acknowledge the upside. So NFC South, Jordan Tyson, out maybe 2 months. Indianapolis, here's Keenan Allen. And what does that say about Alec Pierce? What a fun Monday night into Tuesday morning for fantasy football and in the National Football League. We are just getting started here. Terrific Sports Tuesday on Westwood One Sports. So much more National Football League still to come, including what Dallas Cowboys owner Jerry Jones said yesterday that has me feeling all sorts of excited about what could be this season for the Dallas Cowboys. That and more next here on a Tuesday, presented by BetMGM.

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0: Looking. 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Trying to set up receivers. He's going to throw against his body. To the end zone! Caught! Touchdown! 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
2: 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How great is it to hear the dulcet tones of Ian Eagle? Can't wait to listen to and watch Ian and Ross Tucker call games this year on CBS. That call last year, courtesy of Ian Eagle, a Cam Ward touchdown pass. I talked about this yesterday briefly when Brad Evans joined us, our Westwood One Sports teammate, co-host of BetMGM Tonight. Brad and I detailing some of the things that happened week one of the NFL preseason. I am worried about Cam Ward. And I am pessimistic on the 2026 Tennessee Titans. Just to go back to what I said about the AFC South to wrap up the opening segments of the show, Houston's going to be good. And at the very least, even if you don't think Houston's going to be good, like, there's no way Houston's going to be bad with that defense being as awesome as it is. The Jaguars are extremely unlikely, in my estimation, to be bad. Even if you don't think they're going to be great, it would be an absolute stunner if the Jaguars were bad. The Colts have big-time variance. They could go 12-5, and I wouldn't be floored. They could go 5-12, and I wouldn't be floored. The Tennessee Titans, I think, are just going 5-12. I don't see the variance there. And if you wanted to build an upside case for Tennessee, and there are people that are making this case, and I respect some of them, and look, they can be right, I can be wrong, I'm wrong a lot. I don't think I'm going to be wrong on this one. The case revolves entirely around Cam Ward taking the next step, a sophomore leap after a disappointing rookie year that, to be fair to him, you can pin a lot of it on Brian Callahan and the disastrous, you know, coaching situation. Here's Mike McCoy. Just like absolutely brutal stuff. Like not necessarily put in a position to succeed with a bunch of unproven pass catchers and a substandard offensive line. Like, I get it. I get it. If you wanted to give Cam Ward an excuse for what happened last year. One preseason game is one preseason game. And I am not trying to overreact. And I mean that. I'm not trying to overreact to one preseason game. But we can be honest. Whether you are a Cam Ward fan or not, a Titans fan or not, my guess is when you sat down to either watch the Titans preseason game against the 49ers, or if you watched highlights, or if you looked at the box score, however you consumed that game, my sense is you expected to see better from Cam Ward than 5 of 12 for 57 yards. And even if we want to just go back, go past the statistics and just look at the eye test, I don't know if this guy's got it. Cam Ward, to me, feels more, if we're going to talk number one overall picks in the draft, he feels to me more like Bryce Young than Caleb Williams. More like Sam Bradford than Matthew Stafford. More like Alex Smith than Eli Manning. I don't see it with Cam Ward. Like, I don't. Perhaps if the Titans had hired a different head coach, I might feel differently. But I can go back to 2 years ago before the Jets' final season with Aaron Rodgers at quarterback when they had a pretty loaded roster. Remember, they ended up trading for Devontae Adams also and Robert Saleh as the head coach of the team. And coming into that year, like, I vividly remember saying here on You Better You Bet, radio hits I do around the country, including WFAN in New York, I'm making the case for the Jets a couple years ago to be a team that could win the Super Bowl. And there are not many teams every year that you can actually say this team could win the Super Bowl. I felt like the Jets were one of them. And I kept offering this caveat. What I said was, I know Robert Saleh's not a great head coach. I think he's a spectacular defensive coach and defensive coordinator. But head coach? I live in New York. I watched how this went with the Jets. Don't think he's a good head coach, but I'm going to bet on the talent. Yada, yada, yada. Robert Saleh was fired before Halloween. I'm not doing this again with Robert Saleh. And I'm not doing this with Brian Daboll. I will admit, because I always try to be honest, right? You better you bet on this Tuesday, Nick Costos and you, Westwood One Sports. I try and be very honest. I'm a Giants fan. I am likely negatively biased, if I'm being real, towards Brian Daboll after the way things ended with my favorite football team. But, you know, I acknowledge that Daboll had success as an offensive coordinator in the past, most notably the work he did with Josh Allen in Buffalo, which landed him the head coaching job with my New York football Giants. Of course, one might say, well, like, Josh Allen's pretty good. Like, does Brian Daboll really get the credit for that? But you know what? Like, he did. He was a head coach for, what, 4+ years? So there you go. I am not willing to say I think Brian Daboll will fix Cam Ward. I'm not willing to say it. And I'm certainly not willing to say, even if I think he's a tremendous defensive coach, and by all accounts, and like I, again, like I live in New York, by all accounts, Robert Saleh is a very nice guy and like a good person. My opinion, I don't think he's a good coach. And I don't even know if that's an opinion, that he's not a good head coach. So I don't like the head coach. I don't love the offensive coordinator. And I don't see it with, and I'm not trying to be a hater. It would be awesome if he were good. Like, I view things through the prism. Like, once we get past, like, I'm going to bet against them. So I guess I do want them to do poorly. But just from, like, a football, like, don't we all like to watch good football? Like, don't we all want to watch good quarterback play? I don't want him to be bad. I have nothing against Cam Ward. Just, do you think he's going to be good? Do you see it with Cam Ward? The offensive line still stinks. It's still bad. He going to be able to get the ball to Cornell Tate down the field? I'm not suggesting Tate's going to have no catches, but is this going to go as well as like we want it to go? Or is this going to be, you know, 290 targets for Wandale Robinson this season? Is that what it's going to be? And Cam Ward running backwards for his life and then not having the requisite Caleb Williams arm strength to actually rocket the ball down the field while he's running backwards. The Texans are going to be good. How good? We can have that conversation, but they're going to be good. The Jaguars are going to be good. I don't know how good. We can have that conversation, but they're going to be good. The Colts have the upside to be good, also the downside to be bad. And then there's Tennessee. You show me the upside. I want to see the upside for Tennessee. I'm always willing to be wrong. I can be wrong. They could come out and smoke. I think the Jets are going to beat them outright in week one, but they could smoke the Jets in week one, and then I'll eat crow. The next, I'll say it. I'll say I'm wrong all the time. I'm fine with being wrong. I don't think I'm going to be here. I think they're going to have a bad season. I think they're clearly the fourth best team in their own division, and I like the under on the win total, under 6.5 minus 115 at our show sponsor, BetMGM. Last NFL note for this segment. Yesterday we told you that the Dallas Cowboys signed free agent pass rusher, future first ballot Hall of Famer, Von Miller, to a one-year contract, and why I believe there's no downside at all for that signing. And that, you know, I've been on Dallas, and it kind of makes me a little nervous because it feels like everybody loves the Cowboys. You know, because you watch and listen to the show, I have loved Dallas all offseason. It's not like something I've just started saying the last few weeks. I've loved Dallas. Now everybody loves Dallas, and that makes me a little nervous. But with that being said, I do think the Cowboys have tremendous upside. And my early Championship Sunday pick in the NFC for months has been Niners-Cowboys. We'll see if I end up getting there come a couple weeks from now when we finalize the predictions prior to the start of the season. But I've said pretty consistently that there is a move that I think the Dallas Cowboys should absolutely make. Does Jerry Jones want to continue improving the roster after signing Von Miller? Take a listen to what Jerry Jones said yesterday.
3: Well, I think it's fair to say that if we could improve it, which is almost a cliche, We would, because again, I'm even more excited today than I was when we started camp that our team is going to be one that if we can have some things go right for us, avoid some injury, we could really be something that we all want to be, and that's a team that's competing.
2: He's right. Even if you hate the Cowboys, you have to admit, he's right. If they avoid serious injury, you could say the same thing about any team. If they avoid serious injury, they are poised to be competing potentially at the very end of the year. He's right. Go trade for Max Crosby. Go make it happen. We know that the Raiders are open to trading Max Crosby. How do we know that? They traded him already this offseason. And then the Ravens backed out of the deal at the 11th hour. Dallas clearly felt good enough with Crosby's medical with his knee that they were considering trading for him. Baltimore made the better offer. Now that Crosby's, you know, reputation in this, in the public arena of injuries has been dinged, I don't think it's going to take two firsts to get Max Crosby at this point. Do you? Dallas has multiple picks early in the draft next year. Go make it happen. Go make it happen. The Raiders can't win this year. It's not possible. Not in the division they play in. No way. Not with the Chiefs, the Chargers, and the Broncos in their division. It's no way. Even if Mendoza's good, not happening. Why would you keep Max Crosby? Why? Why? If you're Dallas, Jerry Jones should be on the phone right now with Mark Davis and John Spytek. And Tom Brady, whoever, doesn't matter. Make it happen. Get Max Crosby to Dallas, push the chips all in, and try and get back to Championship Sunday for the first time in 3 decades. On the other side, we have an update on this ridiculous Kawhi Leonard situation with the LA Clippers and the Toronto Raptors. And I am going to make a personal appeal to NBA Commissioner Adam Silver to get this done. Please. That's coming up next.
4: 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Can Sanders make up ground when he gets the start Saturday against Buffalo? Westwood One Sports.
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1: 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We have a new twist and turn in this never-ending Kawhi Leonard investigation by the NBA. And just to bring people to the start of this, the genesis of this story, Pablo Torre, and I don't mean any of this as a criticism of Pablo. Like, hey, you want a Pulitzer? I'm sure it's good work. It's just not stuff that interests me. Doesn't mean that you, the person watching or listening to this right now, that you can't enjoy it. It's just not for me. Reported on Kawhi Leonard potentially being paid kind of under the table via, you know, various other businesses owned by Clippers owner Steve Ballmer as a way of circumventing the salary cap for the Clippers. So yesterday, ESPN puts out a story with three very respected reporters, names listed on the byline. Don Van Natta, Baxter Holmes, underrated name. It's almost like it sucks, because if your last name is Holmes, that's probably what people are, what's up, Holmes? People are going to call you that. Baxter is kind of a cool first name. Bax. Baxter Holmes, good name. And Ramona Shelburne. And they said that the NBA has found, quote, no evidence that the Los Angeles Clippers and owner Steve Ballmer funneled money through team sponsors to pay Kawhi Leonard to circumvent the salary cap. So that report comes out. The NBA then tweets that ESPN's report contains numerous and significant inaccuracies. Okay. I'm never the type of person to tell people what they can and can't like. You like whatever you want, as long as it's not hurting anybody else. You like whatever you want. If you're the type of person that gets off and enjoys stories like, is Steve Ball hate it? I don't care. Today is August 18th. 2 months from now is October 18th. And 2 days after that is October 20th. And that is the start of the NBA season. October 20th. 2 months away. We don't know if Kawhi Leonard's going to be on the Raptors this season or not. Because if you'll recall, a couple months ago, the Toronto Raptors traded an absolute boatload to the Clippers for Kawhi Leonard. And then the Clippers end up using the fifth pick in the draft on Keaton Wagler as they look to reset their roster in the post-Kawhi Leonard era. And all of this is held up because of this investigation. And I'm not intimating that this isn't a worthy investigation to have, just like, wrap it up! Do you like games? Do you like sports? Are you the type of person that is more interested in what happens on the court than in the courtroom? I am. And you know what? You don't have to agree with me. That's fine. But my wager is, and I am a betting man, that the people that like this show like games. You like sports. I don't care about the drama. I don't care how he's getting paid. It doesn't matter to me. Can we get Kawhi Leonard on the Raptors? Enough. This has been going on for a year. The season starts in 2 months. It's time to figure this out, Adam Silver. It's time to get this together. Like, this is, we are way past this being a punchline. ESPN report. NBA refutes it. Like, a year. Season starts in 2 months. The Raptors with Kawhi can contend in the Eastern Conference. We don't know if he's playing there. What a joke. What a joke. Hour one done. Hour two for you coming up on the other side. We will start the hour talking betting for the upcoming NFL season with one of the sharpest minds out there. The winner.
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1: 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The New Orleans Saints dealt a crushing blow to their offense. Rookie receiver Jordan Tyson, the 8th overall pick in the draft, hamstring injury, could miss up to 2 months. And if you like the Saints to win the NFC South, it's likely because of the offense with Tyson and Chris Olave. Way harder to make that case now. I'm Nick Costa.
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4: The terrific Sports Tuesday edition of You Better You Bet rolls on. Nick Kostos, our crew, and you here on Westwood One Sports. Love the first hour of the show, even though we started with a couple notes that made me sad. Jordan Tyson out maybe 2 months for the New Orleans Saints. Devastating injury for the Saints and for anyone who wanted to back New Orleans this year. I think the entire case was kind of built around this offense with Tyson and Olave and the offensive line and Kellen Moore. And now you take Jordan Tyson out of the equation, and this is like that scene at the end of The Godfather 2 with Frank Pendrelli, you know, testifying, and he just goes all of a sudden, you know, I don't know about any of this. The case completely falls apart. The prosecution has lost. I guess they could still win a bad division, New Orleans, but way tougher case to make now if Jordan Tyson is going to be out 2 months and we know his injury history. Shouldn't surprise anyone. And I don't say this with glee. I don't want it to linger. Would you really be shocked if it did? And then the Indianapolis Colts signing Keenan Allen, which is fine. Also, doesn't have me optimistic that Alec Pierce will be good to go for week one. And I'll tell you, Alec Pierce plays week one for Indianapolis, I'll bet the Colts +3.5 at home against the Ravens. If he doesn't play, you have no downfield threat in that offense unless Josh Downs, because something he hasn't been at 5'9", and I'm going to like Baltimore in the game. That's how important Alec Pierce's availability is to Indianapolis in that week one game against the Baltimore Ravens. We got into the Dallas Cowboys signing Von Miller, why I think they need to really go all in. If Jerry Jones is right, he is, that Dallas can contend this year. Go trade for Max Crosby. Make it happen with one of your first round.

0: now to kick off hour number two on this Tuesday. One of our absolute favorites. One of the best betting minds out there, sports media or otherwise. You know him. You love him. He's got great hair. The Whale Capper, Drew Densick. NBC Sports and the Deep Dive Podcast on Twitter at @whale_capper. 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The Deep Dive Podcast, I encourage you to check it out. Both friends of mine and should be friends of yours. Welcome back to the show, my friend. How are you?
1: Oh, thank you, man. That was an absolutely killer opening monologue. You hit on a ton of fascinating points, and it's going to be a great show today.
0: Always. That's my that's the thing, right? Even if the show sucks, which it doesn't, I'm going to come on the air and be like, man, didn't that kick ass? Didn't that just knock your socks off for 3 hours? Isn't that the best thing you've ever heard? Okay. I want to start, and I love this because we were talking off air and you have some thoughts on week one. I absolutely want to get to that, but I'd love to react to some news, Drew, because it's topical right now. It's what people are talking about. Why don't we start with the New Orleans Saints and this Jordan Tyson injury? Am I overreacting here to this? I think it kind of, if he's going to be out for any like significant period of time, I think it kills their chances this year of potentially winning the division. Where are you at right now in the New Orleans Saints?
1: Yeah, no, I thought your tone was exactly spot on. And on top of being spot on, it's going to hurt me. I've taken some swings on Saints superlatives just exactly on the setup you laid down there, which was they have kind of pushed their chips in that Tyler Shuck can be a top 10 quarterback with the right weapons around him with a good offensive line. Notably the way that, how much they paid for guard Edwards is a great example, going and investing a top 10 pick in Jordan Tyson. Like they were kind of giving you the signal that they think that this offense is going to take a meaningful step forward with under Kellen Moore this season. And then you look at their schedule, they actually drew the softest schedule of opposing defenses in the NFL. Like, it's just a perfect storm of this offense was going to truly take a step forward that was going to catch the market by surprise. Now, without Jordan Tyson, or if he has like a red shirt year because he's in and out with this hamstring issue for the millionth time in his career, like, yeah, the other options down this depth chart are not strong. And you could definitely see a world where, you go up against a team that has a decent answer for Chris Olave in terms of, just only allowing him 10 catches instead of 15 on a given day. And then all of a sudden this passing offense is going to sputter. The offensive line is thin. An injury to any of the starting five really does bring in some questionable pieces as far as next man up. I definitely have some, confusion as to what exactly the plan is at running back and how they're going to split this backfield up and whether Travis Etienne can handle, a premier role in an offense that's going to be a top 10 offense. And it's crazy that you take one player out who we haven't seen play a single snap of NFL football, and it really does lower the potential ceiling for the Saints team. If the Saints were winning the South, it was going to be because they were capable of scoring 28 to 31 points a game. And as you look at the roster now, it looks very tough to make that case. So Shuck most touchdowns was in my account. I'm gonna go ahead and write that one off. Just Saints kind of superlatives as far as scoring points and doing hitting their highs, I think is pretty tough to see if Tyson misses. I'm guessing he's gonna miss at least the first 4 weeks, and with the hamstring strain that sounds like a grade 2 to me, this could ultimately drag him down and you could have a redshirt season.
0: Yeah, at least I feel like this could be towards midseason for Jordan Tyson. And then we'll see what happens from there, which sucks. So we're simpatico on this. I'm having a hard time, buddy. I feel like I know what I want to do in almost every division. The sure. NFC South, I'm just basically the human equivalent of the shrug emoji, right? So Tampa, I don't know what to do, right? Baker has got the contract situation. Igbuka's got an injured toe. Tampa's the favorite, plus 180. Tristan Wirfs is back at practice. That's a big deal. Maybe the best left tackle in the entire league. Saints, plus 260. We talked about Tyson's injury. The Panthers are the walking wounded, plus 325. Atlanta was going to be the team I was going to back. Then they lose Jalen Walker for the season. James Pierce suspended half the year. They did sign Za'Darius Smith this morning, reuniting him with former coach in Cleveland, Kevin Stefanski. If I made you pick a team right now, bet a team in the NFC South at price, who do you got and why?
1: I'm going to take the Bucks, and I'm with you in that this is a big shrug emoji division. Although I

0: do think like it's a shrug emoji division because just at face value, every team has easy and obvious holes to identify, you know? And so it becomes an exercise in which are the holes that I just can't live with. And the Falcons are the first one out of the pool. You know, this is going to work with Tua. Penix is going to, you know, potentially come back at some point and save the season. Like, nonsense. This is, you know, congratulations if you drafted some Falcons on your fantasy team. Otherwise, I don't know if I'm going to be watching a whole lot of Falcons football this year. This defense was expected to be kind of buoyed by their young contributors and Walker and Pierce now. You know, bam, right out of the gate, not going to be a factor. So there's no pass rush. The secondary is old. This is all of a sudden now clearly the worst of these four teams. Panthers, as you mentioned, the walking wounded. Like, there's a world where we're making too much of that. There's a world where, you know, the losses were not as significant. They just came earlier and people were kind of specifically seeing that. But as we stand now, as you know, if they go into week one with this offensive line in particular, I'm not buying that this offense is scoring into the, you know, about, you know, out of the teens. And the defense to me is, you know, bottom five in the NFL. So Panthers, I've going to have a very, very tough time repeating. I'm not a long-term Bryce Young guy. I wonder what that organization and brain trust in general decide to do if they have compiled losses in the early part of the season. Do they try to get an inside track on quarterback of the future in next year's quarterback rich draft? So Panthers are the second out of the pool for me. So it comes down to Bucks Saints. And again, like, the Saints had high upside with their offense, which I was excited to try to prey on, feeling less excited about that now, which leaves us with the Tampa Bay Buccaneers. And I'm not going to say anything positive about the Tampa Bay Buccaneers offense. To me, this looks like a unit that is going to have highs and lows throughout the season. But they do, I think, have kind of a unique roster of young pass rushers that is going to surprise people to the good. I thought their secondary last year was better than expected, with contributions from a ton of young players who should take another step forward this year. Todd Bowles is not running like an especially unique or unsolvable defense, but what he does do is he's able to generate pressure and really kind of make, you know, young quarterbacks, inexperienced quarterbacks in particular, uncomfortable with, making decisions quickly after the snap. And if he has got a roster of really, you know, kind of fun, exciting, fast pass rushers to work with, I could see Tampa Bay winning strictly based on defense. And it's stupid to make big bets if you're counting on a defense to surprise. It's not a sticky unit. There are probably holes, you know, probably in the linebacking core that we're not seeing right now, and it's going to take a little bit of time. If Vita Vea, ultimately sticks with his guns and is not, fully committed to the effort this year, then yeah, maybe this defense is not as good as I'm making it out to be. But I think Tampa Bay right now, I would grade them as a top 10 unit. I think if you have a uniquely talented pass rush, then, with the schedule they're afforded, which has a lot of bad/young quarterbacks on it, then the defense can get them to 9 wins, and that's what it's going to take.
1: Let's go to the AFC South, where I don't take pleasure in saying things like this. Like, I'd like for the tie. I want every team to be good. We want to watch good football, right? But that's not the way things go. I don't see it, Drew, with the Tennessee Titans this year. Cam Ward year two, Robert Saleh is the head coach, Brian Daboll is the offensive coordinator. Now, I can be wrong. They could be awesome. Win total 6.5. I think they're going 5-12. I think they're clearly, in my estimation, again, worst team in their own division. I'll take Indy, definitely Houston and Jacksonville, and I'll take Indy over them as well. We can get to the Colts. Where are you at right now on the Tennessee Titans? Win total of 6.5. They're 2.5-point favorites at home in week one against the Jets. I think the Jets are going to win that game outright. Your thoughts on Tennessee?
0: I went to war with Tennessee a couple times late last season, thinking, like, as you got to the end stage of the season, Cam Ward was going to have enough reps under his belt to really start impressing. And a couple times I bet them and they came through for me. It was super, super painful. And it was never the comfortable progression that it should have been last year for Cam Ward in year one, which has me very concerned about him now taking a step forward in year two with a completely new offense. Now, are the people that are in the room that are kind of, you know, crafting the game plans, are they more responsible adults than the people in the room last year? Obviously, yes. But this Tennessee Titans team has one of the worst offensive lines in football. Cam Ward, it was not especially able to create out of structure. He was, I think, you know, kind of developed some consistently, you know, yeah, bad habits, honestly, for a young quarterback.
1: You saw it in the preseason game last week. You're 100% right. Like, so you know what the bad habit is? Running backwards and then trying to force the ball down the field.
0: I don't love that. Don't want that. Don't love it. And you know, it's an interesting skill set of players around him, but they're not great. They're all developmental pieces. And I think ultimately, like, expecting that Cam Ward's going to take a major step forward in year two, I think is asking a lot. And yeah, I mean, this could be a year three surprise for the Titans. It's not going to be a year two. I share your sentiment there. The AFC South is a pretty interesting cluster of three teams that all have their strengths and weaknesses, a big gap, and then the Tennessee Titans. So, yeah, we're simpatico on this. The calling the top of the AFC South, though, is a little tricky. The Texans seem to be the team that a lot of people want to put a lot of chips on heading into the season, and I'm like just kind of shaking my head. Like, this looks like a pretty average team to me. I know that the defense is going to be top three just because the personnel is so spectacularly good, but it was... Same thing last year, same team last year, effectively on the defensive side of the ball in terms of what made them special. And I don't know that is going to be good enough to distinguish them, because the offense to me still has huge, huge problems. I don't know that. I think if they hit their high as an offense, this is probably league average. I'm not really sure that I see anything kind of game changing.
1: See, what's funny is I disagree with that a little bit. I'm not saying they could be like top five offense in the league, but if Stroud plays like he did as a rookie, I'm guessing. So there's some projection here, right? I think the offensive line will be better than it was last year. I don't think it's the 1992 Cowboys, but I do think it will be better. Nico Collins can stay healthy. Year two, Jaden Higgins. Year two, Jalen Noel. The run game's going to be better with Montgomery along with Woody Marks. I don't think they're like the greatest show on turf, St. Louis Rams, but if Stroud plays like he did as a rookie, I think they're going to win like 13 games with how good the defense is. You disagree with that, but I wanted to give kind of the counter to what you're saying.
0: Yeah, and again, like, it kind of comes down to maybe I'm over, you know, it's possible that I am kind of holding on to an old way of doing things handicapping wise, and I'm very much upweighting quarterback and OC in my overall team rating. And that's just because, you know, that tends to
1: well,
0: be
1: you're
0: the most
1: better
0: predictive,
1: at this than me,
0: part.
1: To be clear. You're better than, so like, for anyone listening, yeah. If you're going to want to back one of us here, I would say back Drew. We do have a difference of opinion here, but I think you're right more often than I am with the stuff, to be fair.
0: So, yeah. So if you kind of go specifically through the paradigm of like, oh yeah, everybody can see this Texans defense is going to be just nuts good. They're going to be so good. No question. But the quarterback OC going into the season, they rank in the 20s for me. And I'm going to have my arm twisted that this is a unit that is going to finish above league average if I'm going to, you know, kind of. And maybe I'm just kind of looking at this through a little bit of a sliding scale, which is a lot of people are just picking the Texans to win the
1: Super
0: Bowl. I know,
1: dude. Like, it makes me really nervous. Like, dude, you know, I like the Texans and the Cowboys this whole offseason. Now I show up in August and everybody loves both of them. And now I'm nervous.
0: Well, yeah, this is the way it goes. This is why, you know, when you get in early and you do your work early, you end up second guessing yourself as you get all this feedback. But yeah, I mean, it's like, you know, hey, look, if CJ Stroud is as good as he was as a rookie, if he's better than he was as a rookie, I will aggressively adjust my rating for the offense. And then the defense has a very, very high floor. So, you know, I see the Texans as a very likely playoff team, but I'm not seeing them with this potential upside that people kind of think, oh, this is this year's Seahawks, right? You're just going to get CJ Stroud's just going to do what Sam Darnold did, and he's just going to be good all year. You know, it's like, okay, all right, good luck.
1: They also had Clint Kubiak, the Seahawks, and the Texans have Nick Haley, to your point.
0: Thank you. I didn't even mention Nick Haley.
1: To be fair. You did mention the QB offensive coordinator. Yes. Haley's the offensive coordinator.
0: I didn't say my name, but yeah, I need to
1: no
0: see.
1: No one knows who he is. It's okay.
0: I need to see proof of concept that guy has a pulse. Jacksonville Jaguars look like an incomplete team to me. I am very, very worried about that offensive line. It's a bad unit, and now they're potentially losing McCarrie. Like, this could specifically undo that offense.
1: He might be out the whole season. Was going to be their starting
0: it's
1: guard.
0: It's a back surgery. I just saw this, so I need to do some digging on this today. But you can't afford to lose him.
1: I would guess conservatively out half the season. Conservatively, if not more.
0: That sounds right. And people don't, I don't think people really kind of understood how, you know, Liam Cohen kind of overcame some of the weaknesses with the offensive line last year towards the end of the year, and really just kind of pushing the, you know, scramble button for, you know, T-Law was sort of the magic there. Jags look fragile to me. If you're putting T-Law at risk, and if he's got a bad offensive line in front of me, that could go pretty squirrely on the offensive side. So I'm buyer beware on the Jags. And then the Colts are really, really, really impossible to handicap right now, because I'm expecting to come into the season with a less than 100% Daniel Jones throwing to a less than 100% wide receiver core, which was their strength last year. Shane Steichen has his work cut out for him to kind of build a game around the running attack. Wait for kind of all of the pieces to come together on the offensive side of the ball. If I'm being, you know, a little bit, you know, cautious here for no reason, and Daniel Jones is closer to 100% and Alex Pierce is in the lineup for game one, as you mentioned off the top, like, they're a bet on team. You know, Pierce does change this entire paradigm.
1: Is that
0: for them.
1: Week one, or you think the entire season that they could be bet on? Just week one or the whole season?
0: Well, I'm intrigued at the Colts at 400 plus 400 for the South now, because the distance between them, Jags, Titans, when all three teams are at full strength,
1: they have
0: is
1: upside,
0: not that high.
1: To be
0: it's
1: fair,
0: just not
1: they
0: that
1: have
0: high.
1: Upside.
0: The Colts absolutely do. No question, they do. But I also am kind of expecting a little bit of a slow rollout for them, and that we may be into October before we're kind of fully convinced that this is a full strength unit. So, I haven't bet them now. I think the schedule sequencing does give you a pretty obvious entry point for them around week, 4 or 5. And so I'd like to see Daniel Jones kind of get through, week 4, the international game against the Washington Commanders, where right now they're expected to be 1.5-point dogs. Okay, that does not agree at all with my ratings.
1: No way.
0: To me, that feels like a good entry point. Then they get Pittsburgh, Tennessee, Minnesota, Jacksonville, their next four games. Like, they could put together a winning streak there. If they get one of Baltimore, Houston, or KC in their first three, and they're 1-2 heading into that Washington game, I think one of the more fun kind of early season bet ons is the Colts South at that point.
1: Love it. Final question. I know, because we talked about it off air, that you have a couple bets already for week one. Mm. You don't have to give us the whole Megillah. If you had to give us your one favorite bet as it stands, with the acknowledgement that we're a month out and injuries can happen and things can change, this is just less, hey, go put the mortgage. Don't do that. Gamble responsibly. More that, hey, we have someone here who's really respected and really good at this, sharing his thoughts with us. If you had one bet that you'd like to give to our audience right now, at the rationale behind it for week one in the NFL, what is it and why do you like it?
0: Yeah, it's going to be a total. Sorry if you can't get more than $5,000 down on this.
1: I'm guessing that the members of our audience are not necessarily looking to put $5,000 down on August 18th on an NFL total for September 13th. I think we're in the clear here.
0: It's tough getting a fill on a week one total, even now, which is surprising, as much liquidity is out there in football. One p.m. kick on Sunday, Tampa Bay at the Cincinnati Bengals. Total right now sitting at 51.5. That's too high. This the kind of perfect storm here of these, everybody. A 51-point total is high. Okay. And it really is like, oh, we got two good offenses and two bad defenses. And like, that's kind of the general, like, whiffs that I think a lot of people get from Cincinnati and Tampa, but I am like exactly opposite. I think both of these offenses are a hair overrated. Certainly Tampa Bay's offense is overrated. There's a world that where there's no Egbuka out there week one. And then, okay, like, we might actually kind of get some potential false signal where people over adjust on the Cincinnati Bengals defense. But, the Bengals defense to me looks quite strong. I think that the way that last season went for the Bengals was fascinating on the defensive side of the ball. Through the first half of the season, Al Golden takes over and was running one of the least understandable defensive concepts and schemes that we've ever seen, with linebacker play that was so subpar that it was grading out as maybe one of the worst defenses that had ever taken the field in the NFL. Like, they were on on track for, like, historically bad. And then you get to the second half of this season where, ironically, they played a lot of the more difficult quarterbacks in their schedule. Lamar Jackson twice, Josh Allen, Drake May. And then all of a sudden, like, Golden swaps out a couple of linebackers. He gives a couple of journeyman cornerbacks some opportunities to try to improve the secondary. And then they swung on a dime. And they were like a very clearly league average through the back half of the season against a tougher schedule. Now you add Dexter Lawrence to the picture and, you know, you take out a player like Trey Hendrickson, who I thought was very clearly taking every running snap off and like resting, waiting specifically for the pass rush opportunities to try to kind of get the glory and get his next contract. And now Dexter Lawrence anchoring a defensive line that is young and talented, and just Al Golden in year two with a concept that makes sense. This, I think, Cincinnati's defense is a bet on right now, with people kind of rating them in the 30s. And they should be more like in the mid-teens. And, you know, going up against a Baker Mayfield offense with offensive line that you mentioned, like, they need a healthy Tristan Wirfs out there. And I'm not sure we're there yet with him. They need a better performance from their interior offensive line to stop Dexter Lawrence. I'm not sure we're there yet. So for me, at least, this is kind of a great in the trenches. The defensive lines have the advantage over the offensive lines on both sides of the ball here. I'm very convinced of that. And when you have a total in the 50s, but the advantages just schematically and talent-wise exist on both defensive lines, this is potential to be a much, much lower scoring game than the market's making it out to be. So I took under 51.5 there, and I would bet that all the way till it crosses 50 and not really be sweating.
1: And just remember what we talked about yesterday. Since the first drive of the preseason, they've been saying all offseason, it's not a secret, they want to run a lot more under center. They run play action on the first drive of the preseason, and Orlando Brown gets beaten like a drum, and Joe Burrow gets married. Now here's like Reuben Bain, built in darkness, rushing the pass. I love this opinion. Drew, you're the best. Deep Dive Podcast, check it out. NBC Sports on Twitter at @whale_capper. My friend, stay well. We'll catch up before the start of the season, I hope.
0: Best of luck. Enjoy the rest of your show.
1: Our friend, the whale capper, Drew Densick, joining us here on You Better, You Bet. I love that thought on the under in the Bucks-Bengals game. And I think the Jets are going to beat the Titans in week one. Jets money line. I don't need the points. And I've said this, and I'm not going to spoil. Drew has an opinion on Dolphins-Raiders. I'm not going to spoil it because I don't know if he's talked about it on his show. Miami is going to beat the Raiders in week one. Malik Willis and Devon Achane, the two of them combined, are going to run for 200 yards on the Raiders defense. So I'm ready, baby. I'm ready for week one in the National Football League. Great stuff from our friend Drew Densick. On the other side, we will turn our attention to Major League Baseball and this epic race for National League Most Valuable Player, PCA v. Shohei Ohtani, why the Yankees may be cooked, and why the vibes are high right now in Flushing. And more NFL later this hour on a Tuesday on Westwood One Sports.
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0: It is a really good offense. Here's a swing and a drive. Right field. It's gone. It's a really good offense because of that guy, Pete Crow Armstrong. The 2-1. High fly ball. That's to right. That's back. He's gone. Ball game. PCA walks it off in the 10th. And the Cubs knock out the Sox in 10.
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2: So, ain't that a kick in the junk? Rest in peace to the late, great Dean Martin. Yeah, had the White Sox last night. Had the lead, Nico Hoerner ties it in the 9th, and then PCA walks it off in the 10th. And not only did Pete Crow Armstrong walk it off in extra innings to win the game for the Cubbies over rival, in-state rival, in-city rival, the Chicago White Sox, but he led the game off with a homer as well. And in doing so, PCA becomes the first player since 2010 to achieve that feat. PCA is also now, for the second consecutive season, a member of the 30-30 club. And as a result of his continued dramatics and late-game heroics, he is even with Shohei Ohtani in the race for National League MVP at our show sponsor, BetMGM. Just for context, at a couple other domestic sports books, PCA is a slight favorite over Ohtani, both minus, in the minus, PCA minus 115, Ohtani minus 105. But look, Ohtani's having an unbelievable season. Ohtani hits two bombs last night for the Dodgers, four hits for L.A., and is going to throw a bullpen session today. So maybe we're going to see him back on the mound as we come down the stretch run, potentially into the postseason. Ohtani's unbelievable. But PCA, again, with just like the way that it's happening this year, and I'm going to read this quote, this tweet from friend of the show, John Heyman of the New York Post, MLB Network, and Odyssey MLB Insider. Quote, in one of the greatest MVP races ever, PCA and Shohei each had four hits and two homers last night, but PCA's leadoff and walk-off versus a rival. Their season statistics and achievements are debatable, but PCA fairly leads in the race due to the incredible narrative slash unmatched dramatics. And he's right. Now, I have questions, and these questions can be answered, about the Chicago Cubs rotation come October. We know this offense is special for the Cubs. We know that they absolutely mash. But when it comes down to it, can the pitching be good enough come October? I'm not saying it can't, but those questions would lead me to like a team, even if the regular season record for Chicago is going to be better than, say, the Philadelphia Phillies. I like the front end of the Phillies starting rotation better than I like the Cubs. But I don't want to dismiss PCA, and I don't want to dismiss the Cubs. Chicago is 73-53. For context, the Dodgers are 75-51. So the Cubs are like right there with the Los Angeles Dodgers and are within shouting distance of the team with the best record in baseball, the Milwaukee Brewers, for both the NL Central and the number one seed in the National League. I don't think they'll get it, but what a credit that is, right? To Craig Counsell, PCA, and the Chicago Cubs. What a win last night against the rival White Sox. Sucked for me as someone that bet the White Sox, but man, that is a great job by the Cubs. And Kenny Henderson on our show crew, who's a big White Sox fan, but also like a gigantic baseball fan, says, and I think he's probably right about this, and this will actually provide a nice segue into my thoughts on my New York Yankees, that the four best teams in baseball could all be in the National League. Brewers, Dodgers, Cubs, do you think the Rays are up there? Maybe. Would you take Atlanta over Tampa? It's really interesting, right? And it jives with what we've been saying all year on this show. And we're not the only ones that have been saying it. That this is not just a down year for the American League, but, I mean, like to quote the line from Office Space, deeper and deeper, way, way down year for the American League. So let's talk about the Yankees now. And you know, I am a Yankee fan, and I'm honest about that. I'm not a homer. I call it like it is. I've been telling you for quite some time now that the winner of what I believe will be
3: one of the wild card series in the American League, Yankees Red Sox, for the second straight year, likely in the Bronx, that the winner of that series will represent the American League in the World Series. I've said it for quite some time now on the show. And I have been pretty bullish in my Yankees. I don't think the Yankees can win the World Series, especially not now, but prior to the news that we're going to get to. I did not like the Yankees to win the World Series. I don't think they could beat the Dodgers. I don't think they could beat the Brewers. I don't think they could beat the Cubs. I don't think they can beat the Phillies. I don't think they can beat the Padres. Not with Aaron Boone as the manager. I'm on record saying that. But what I had said is, I do think the Yankees will win the American League. And that they were the justified favorite. And the rationale I thought was pretty simple. You can call me a homer if you want, but then I back it up with rationale, right? That the 1-2-3 in the rotation come playoff time with Cam Schlittler and Garrett Cole and Max Fried is absolutely dynamite. And if, and like to be fair, he said he's coming back. Doesn't guarantee he will, but he said it. If you have a lineup and they have been anemic offensively, flaccid offensively, that if you put Aaron Judge and Cody Bellinger and Giancarlo Stanton back into this lineup, they're way more interesting. And in a bad American League, I think they clearly stand out as the best team come October, even if they're not going to win the American League East, even if the Rays will win the division. Man, this is the type of news that as a sports fan, like if I were 20 years younger, like if I'm instead of 43, 23-year-old Nick Kostos, I am crestfallen by this news. But I'm 43, right? With multiple jobs and a wife and a kid. So I can't bring myself to lose sleep over something like this, even if it really sucks. Max Fried, back on the injured list for the Yankees, with the elbow bruise, the same elbow bruise that cost him 10 weeks earlier this season. You better you bet on this Tuesday, Nick Kostos and you, Westwood One Sports. Our friends at the New York Post and otherwise are calling into question, fairly, I believe, Max Fried's availability to return this season. Because if you're going to play this out, let's say it's 10 weeks. Like, it's another really long absence for Max Fried. Again, it's the same injury that cost him over 2 months early in already this season. That, like, puts you right up against the World Series. It's a crushing blow. It's a crusher. It's not necessarily a death blow for winning the American League. But, I mean, I didn't think they were going to win the World Series, but you could have made the case. I don't think it would have happened. But, hey, you get to the Fall Classic against the Dodgers or the Brewers or the Braves or the Cubs or whoever in the NL, and you're tossing out Schlittler, Cole, and Fried. You could make the case for the Yankees, even if I wouldn't. You could. Okay. Now we're going to replace Max Fried with Carlos Rodon. So, Fried on the injured list just as Carlos Rodon gets activated off of it. This is like a sick joke. Should be like a lyric. If Alanis Morissette wants to do a remix of the song Ironic, that's what this would be. Carlos Rodon off the IL and Max Fried out for 10 weeks. Isn't it ironic? It is. And it sucks. Sucks for the Yankees. It's horrible. Because if Rodon gets activated, and he's going to start tonight against the Orioles. Spoiler alert, I think the Orioles are going to beat the Yankees tonight. I'm betting Baltimore. Because if Rodon comes off the injured list, and he's healthy and Fried's healthy, okay, now Rodon can be your four, and Will Warren or Ryan Weathers can kick to the bullpen, and that was kind of the plan. Now we don't know if we're going to see Max Fried again. Who, by the way, is in the second year of a massively long, and I'm actually going to look, I think it's 8 years. I want to make sure I have this right. I believe it's an 8-year contract. I've just Googled this, and I'm waiting now, because AI takes over everything. So now AI is thinking a little longer here for the answer to a very simple question. How long is Max Fried's contract? I'm not getting the answer. Amazing. Great stuff by the internet. I believe he's in the second year of an 8-year deal. An 8-year contract. For the New York Yankees. Feels bad. Like, doesn't feel great. So, yeah. I'm off the Yankees. Probably to win the American League. Sadly. I absolutely do not believe that they can win the World Series. And I'm a Yankee fan telling you that, and it absolutely sucks. And it also sucks to say, as a Yankee fan, that the vibes in Queens are better right now than the vibes in the Bronx with the New York Mets. Don't look now, and this can be, you know, I think it's a fun conversation spinning to next year, and also I think it's a fun betting conversation as well. Since the August 3rd trade deadline, so a little over 2 weeks ago, the Mets, when they traded like a ton of their veteran assets, right, not all of them, but a bunch, are 10-3. The offense is mashing. They've won four straight games. And we saw last night, and if you haven't seen these highlights, just go on social media and find them. Carson Benj, the Mets right fielder, had two insane throws to home plate to gun out potential runners scoring for the San Diego Padres. And I, of course, bet the Padres, and that stunk. A.J. Ewing, another Mets rookie outfielder, had an outfield assist to third base as well. So the kids do look like they're all right now for the New York Mets. And I'll just ask this question. If the Mets had fired Carlos Mendoza earlier in the season, would they be in the playoff hunt right now? It doesn't necessarily matter. I just think it's a fun thing to think about. And we are now entering, speaking of fun things to think about in Major League Baseball, a really great time of year on the baseball calendar. Tonight, these are some series, some games that will be played between playoff hopefuls, right? The Yankees are in Baltimore against the Orioles. I think the Orioles are going to win. We have Toronto at Tampa, Jays at Rays, and Toronto starting to surge. We have the Diamondbacks at the Red Sox, the Mariners at the Brewers, and the White Sox and the Cubs, obviously continuing their series. And last thing here, just on Arizona. Kind of a strange and potentially sad situation going on right now with the Diamondbacks. All-star second baseman Ketel Marte has been placed on the restricted list by Arizona. This happened last year also. Marte did not show up for last night's game, an 11-1 Arizona loss at Fenway against Boston. Didn't show up for the game. Diamondbacks manager Torey Lovello saying after the game that he doesn't know what's going on, that Marte is fine, that he's okay, but like he hopes that this is going to get resolved, and he seemed emotional. Marte has been open about some mental... I'm not trying to speculate. Something's going on here. I hope that he's okay. I'm saying that. I hope that he's okay. The sports show, right? We talk about the games. Arizona's in a dogfight right now with the Phillies and the Padres. That's three teams for two wild card spots in the NL. If you take Ketel Marte out of the equation, I don't know how you like Arizona to get that wild card spot over the Phils and over the San Diego Padres. Quick break coming up next. Quick hitters around the National Football League, including a potentially bad situation for the New York Jets. And I'm not even talking about Breece Hall here on Westwood One Sports.
4: The Cardinals offense had been a surprise of the preseason, but rookie running back Jeremiah Love is now dealing with a high ankle sprain. Will the number 3 overall pick return to the backfield by Arizona's opener? Westwood One Sports.
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1: 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What a great song. My baby. Yeah, good stuff. Okay, we've got some news coming out of Florham Park, New Jersey, which for the uninitiated means we're talking some New York Jets. So Jets head coach Aaron Glenn addressing the Breece Hall groin injury from yesterday. Jets have dodged a bullet. So this is my interpretation. Aaron Glenn says Breece Hall's out 2 to 3 weeks, is going to be ready to go for week one. My interpretation of that is they're not risking it, and Breece is going to play in week one. I can be wrong. He can be out. My sense is this is them saying we're not messing around here. He's not practicing again. He's not playing in the preseason. And we will see Breece Hall week one at the Titans. And even if he doesn't play, I like Braylon Allen quite a bit. And I'm going to like the Jets in that game against Tennessee. Also, looks like a couple good pieces of news for the Jets. Two of their rookies, rookie corner D'Angelo Pons, who is like an Aaron Glenn clone, like an undersized physical corner, and first-round tight end out of Oregon, Kenyon Sadiq, per Glenn, are both going to be ready for week one as well. All good news for the Jets. There is a bad piece of news, though, for the New York Jets. And I guess it doesn't have to be that bad if Isaiah Williams is good. You're probably asking yourself, who the hell is Isaiah Williams? Isaiah Williams looks like he's going to be the Jets' starting slot receiver to open the year. Which means Omar Cooper, the first-round pick out of Indiana, is not going to be starting to begin the year. In the Jets' first preseason game this weekend, Omar Cooper became, since Treylon Burks in 2022, and think about the way his career went, it's the latest a player picked in the first round has played in a preseason game since Treylon Burks in 2022. Sound good to anybody? That Omar Cooper's playing in like the late third quarter, fourth quarter of a preseason game. Guy was a first round pick. If the Jets are going to achieve their upside this year, win 8 games, win 9 games, you got to have Omar Cooper. I did not like that news, seeing that and watching that in the Jets preseason game over the weekend. Power Hour, final hour coming up next. All our bets for tonight. We'll take a look at the AP Top 25 in college football, but we're talking NFL to start the hour with our friend Connor Allen from 4for4 and BetSperts. Keep it locked right here.
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0: 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Coming up about 20 minutes from now, we will get into the AP Top 25 poll released in college football and why we can definitively say the SEC is the underdog. It's not even a debate. The SEC is the underdog now in college football. We have facts to back it up. We will get to that. And I'll give you my early pick for national champion in college football about 20, 25 minutes from now. And we will close the show with our bets for tonight. Four bets for me in Major League Baseball. I gave you one already. Carlos Rodon's back for the Yankees. You know what that means. Bet the Baltimore Orioles tonight in Camden Yards to beat my New York Yankees. But before we get to all of that, let's kick off the Power Hour by welcoming back one of our old friends to the show. One of the sharpest minds out there when it comes to fantasy, sports betting in the National Football League, our friends at 4for4 and BetSperts, the Move the Line NFL podcast with our friend Ryan Noonan and others, the great Connor Allen on Twitter at Connor Allen NFL. And Connor is a new dad, hashtag girl dad like me. Connor, welcome to the show. How's it going?
1: Great, Nick. Appreciate you having me on. It's awesome. I have week one Sunday just already booked. Got to teach the daughter about how it works. You know, going to be as many bets deep as possible. Just got to teach her about, you know, how to gamble responsibly and win some money. So it's going to be great.
0: Give us, because you know, we were talking off air, that your daughter is like very young. She's 10 weeks old, which is awesome, right? My daughter is a little over two. What has been, give us an anecdote, a favorite story you have about being like a young father, the father to a very young child at this point.
1: Yeah, so it was crazy because a couple of weeks ago, there was, you know, some real life stuff going on outside with our neighbors. And, you know, really early in the morning, there's like, you know, again, kind of a disturbance, I would say. And so my wife goes outside. I'm holding the kid. I got the baby in my arms.

0: I would say within a 10-minute span, yes. Simultaneously, no. So I maybe aspire to be there. I'm not sure if you fit for the Triple Crown yet, though.
1: I have a memory very, like, I had to be, she had to be a couple weeks old. It's like 2 in the morning where I'm, had you ever changed it? I had never changed a diaper before prior to my daughter being born. Had
0: No,
1: you?
0: first time until now. Yeah.
1: So I think one of the things that like no one told me that I'll tell whatever any prospective parents out there is that when your child's very young, just because they have pooped or peed does not mean that they will not continue pooping or peeing like 10 to 15
0: Yep.
1: seconds after they stop. So I like changed, I in the process of changing because I think it's over and then it continued from there and I had to turn the lights on. It's 2 in the morning. I'm covered in poop. My daughter is hysterical crying, and I have this visceral memory in my head thinking, I am the worst father on the planet. I like wanted to break down and cry. So anyway, good times in parenting a young child.
0: Amazing.
1: To football, how are you feeling ahead of the season, my friend? You have established opinions, you feel like, for our teams across the league?
0: Good. Yeah, I think mostly, but what's crazy is these injuries that just keep piling up, especially for offensive skill players. Feels like more. We just got news of Parker Washington an hour or two ago, day to day now, undisclosed injury. We had Jordan Tyson out for 2+ months now with a hamstring injury. Breece Hall out 2 to 3 weeks. Emeka Egbuka, toe injury, 2+ weeks uncertain for week one. Jeremiah Love, high ankle sprain, two plus weeks. This is like these are just the top level ones. We're still a couple weeks away from the season. This is not, we're not even close yet. These are all guys that are now going to be uncertain for week one. And if they do play week one, how effective are they going to be? Are they going to be at full strength? Way too many questions. I hate, this is my least favorite part. Just get us to the season.
1: I agree completely. I led the show today, Connor, with Jordan Tyson. And that injury and why I think, he could be back full strength by week six and it's a bad division. It
0: Yeah.
1: feels like this is an absolute crusher to any upside cases for the New Orleans Saints to win the division, make the playoffs, any like superlatives for Tyler Shuck or Olave or Jordan Tyson, et cetera. What do you make of the Jordan Tyson injury as we look to spin this forward this season for New Orleans?
0: Gosh, I totally agree because Saints to win the division was already a bet that I made. I already have that in my pocket, unfortunately. Now, I still think it's possible down the stretch. We saw Tyler Shough come on last year and really play well. I mean, the best quarterback in the division towards the end of the season. And, the Saints are the best team in the division at the end of the season. I think they only got better, but a large part of that was Jordan Tyson. I think that we see a lot more Devon Vellet now, who played well at the end of the last season. They made a big trade for him. And I think that he's going to play a big part while Jordan Tyson gets back to full health. Now, the problem is the longevity of Jordan Tyson. His biggest knock as a prospect was not his play, was not his, accolades. It was his injury and health. And now at this point, he has another injury. He's going to miss time. How quickly did he pick it up? But all the reports around training camp were that he was far and away, like one of the best players in their team, essentially, from the get-go. So that's a massive blow, I think, to their upside.
1: If you had to bet right now, the winner of the NFC South, who would you take of the four teams and why?
0: Gosh, I think it'd probably have to be Tampa, and I don't particularly like them. I think it's just the Tyson injury and everything there is tough. Now, if we get positive news on Tyson, I think that he matters just so much to this team. It's still like 3-1 plus 270 on to find for the Saints to win the division. But I think the Bucs right now, probably just the best team. Baker last year was just beat up so bad. And then Ibuka's returning from injury now as well. I think that could matter potentially, but Godwin should be healthier. I think that they're just probably the best team on paper. So if I had to make a bet, it's probably them.
1: I shared an opinion. I think this is the first time I've like gone public with how strong I feel about this opinion. I did it in the first hour of the show today, and I'm going to be against the Tennessee Titans this year. I like every team in the division better. I'm not particularly into Cam Ward. I like Robert Saleh. I like the under 6.5 wins for the Tennessee Titans. Where are you at right now on Tennessee, Connor?
0: Yeah, it's so interesting because high level, you look at the Titans and you see a second-year quarterback who got more weapons and the offensive line is better and a new coaching staff that you could hypothetically talk up. But then you look at like who's actually on the field and what they've done, and there's major red flags everywhere. The offensive line right now projects to be one of the worst, even though they had some moving pieces there, and that's a massive detriment. The running back room, we have no idea. The receiving room. Carnell Tate, I think, was a little bit overdrafted. You add Wan'Dale Robinson, it's just not enough. And then Calvin Ridley's really, really old. And it looks like, I mean, the preseason tape from Cam Ward was disastrous. I mean, it was so bad. And that type of continuation for him is a real dagger. As you mentioned, the division's tough. I think that they are the clear worst here. Now, there are some schedules.

0: scheduling pieces that I think they can get a couple wins, but you need 7 wins. I mean, that has to be like a real team that is, you know, close to 500 essentially to hit the over here. And I don't think the Titans are ready for that, to be honest. I agree with you.
1: So we're simpatico on the Tennessee Titans having a bad season this year in the AFC South. Let's make this a little more general, and I'll just toss this to you. Give me, and this, let's do season long first, and then I want to get to week one. This can be a player future. This can be a team. This could just be an opinion on something that's going to happen. Give us a strong betting opinion that you have as far as the NFL season is concerned this year.
0: Yeah, let's go with the player opinion here. I think Matthew Golden, 750 plus yards, a plus 210, and then 1,000 plus yards, a plus 400, is really interesting. All the early reports that he's going to be playing in 12 personnel for the Green Bay Packers. Came on strong last year at the end of the year. Now you have no Romeo Doubs. You have no Dontavian Wick. So he's going to play a ton. Obviously, former first-round pick. Is he any good? I don't know, but I'm willing to get 2-1 to find out if he's even okay to get 750 yards. That's nothing for a guy playing full-time in offense. Now, I think Jaden Reed and I think Christian Watson, when healthy, will probably also be somewhat productive too. But again, there's enough left there with 135-plus targets being left behind from last year. For I think Golden to slot in here nicely and have a good season. So I like some of his alts here. And that's kind of just my overarching strategy with these season-long player props is I bet a ton of unders. And then when I like a player, I don't just take the minus 110, which Golden's around like 620 yards season-long. I like taking the plus money here because the research shows if they go over, it's 25-plus percent median and 35% on average.
1: So I like that you brought up Matthew Golden there because I think the Green Bay Packers, Connor, are a very interesting team heading into the season where people have a lot of differing opinions on them, right? Because I think there's a case to be made that the Packers could go 12-5, win the NFC North, and Micah Parsons will be back around week 6 for the game against the Cowboys on Sunday Night Football. I also think there's a case, I'm not going to say they're going to go 5-12, but would it really be that shocking if they went 9-8 or 8-9 and finished on the outside looking in of the postseason? So where are you at on the Packers and then just balance of power overall in the NFC North where you can make a case for any of those four teams? So give me your thoughts on Green Bay and then who you like to win the NFC North.
0: Yeah, I think I'm on the boat with the latter with this Packers team here. Their offensive line is not looking good entering the season. Their running back room is uncertain. I think the receiving room is fine, but it just puts a lot of pressure on Jordan Love. And this defense, again, without Micah, there's some pieces there that are pretty uncertain. I don't think that this is going to be a top 10 defense. So, again, when it all comes down to it, if you're not going to have a super strong running game, if you're not going to have an awesome offensive line, again, that puts a ton of pressure on Jordan Love. Is he good enough to overcome all those factors? I have questions. I think that he's a good quarterback. I don't know if he's a great quarterback. I don't know if he can overcome some of the issues that we project there. So they're not my favorite team. I like the under and their win total. If I had to pick a team here in the NFC North, I think the Lions probably win the division, even though they're not going to be necessarily an awesome team. Their schedule is just crazy easy. I mean, I took them to win, have the most wins in the league, most wins in the NFC, because they feel like a team that even if they're not going to be the best team in the league, they could easily win 12, 13, 14 games just by being better than everyone else. And I think that that's basically week in, week out. If you look at their full season schedule, they're better than everyone else except for, I mean, some of the teams in the division are going to give them a run for a couple games, but the rest is pretty easy. So, and I also think the Vikings are a little bit underrated here. I think that if Kyler Murray ends up being anything okay, the roster has some pretty interesting points here where there's a 10-1 future here. It's like Lions, Vikings, first and second here. That I kind of like. I think it's pretty interesting. So skips the Bears, skips the Packers, but kind of a fun one.
1: Rams or the field in the NFC?
0: Probably Rams, but they're pretty fragile, I think.
1: You're the first person that has had the, and I'll say guts, to take the Rams here as opposed to the field. Because we all know the Rams are the best team, but you're right. I'm sure you'll get to, I'm going to agree with some of the things you say. They are fragile, but also, Connor, they are the best team on paper.
0: Oh, for sure. They're definitely the best team on paper. So yeah, they're the best team on paper. But the problem is that Stafford 2 years ago, like there was rumblings about his career being over. And then you have Puka and his, who knows what's going on there. And you know, the offensive line is good. The running game is good. There is, in the defense, obviously you add Myles Garrett. Looks like Aaron Donald might come out of retirement eventually, potentially. So there's a lot of factors here that make this the best team on paper. They're fragile. The downside scenarios is, I don't know, 9 wins, 8 wins, something like that, if things go break wrong. But the upside is, I mean, they win 15 games and they're just better than everyone else if everyone stays healthy, which, again, they may not even need Stafford as much this year than they did in previous years with how good the defense is and how good the running game is.
1: Who's going to win the AFC West?
0: AFC West. I'm a Broncos guy, to be honest. I think they're the best roster on paper. I know I do have a Demaryius Thomas jersey behind me, but no homerism here.
1: The late great.
0: Exactly. I think they're an awesome roster. I also played a little bit of Bo Nix MVP at 35-1. Just fits a lot of historical criteria with a good team, going to win a lot of games. Quarterback who obviously just got Jalen Waddle, pushes Courtland Sutton to be a number two, kind of a possession number two. And then Pat Bryan has been the talk of camp. Their new, you know, running back, Jonah Coleman, I think could play a role. J.K. Dobbins is kind of the big, you know, big back. And then you have R.J. Harvey to be kind of an explosive option there out of the backfield as well. Again, I don't know if Bo Nix is any good, but I think a 35-1, a team that I think could easily win the division, win 12-plus games, puts him squarely in play.
1: So if you like the Broncos to win the AFC West, what are your expectations for the Chiefs coming off a down year where they missed the playoffs?
0: Yeah, the Chiefs are a tough team because they have a lot of good pieces still, but the defense, obviously there's some changing in the cornerback room there. And then the offense, like, there's massive questions on. You have Rashee Rice spending time in jail, not looking great in training camp. You have Travis Kelce getting married, certainly on the wrong part of his career, with being in shape. And then Xavier Worthy, I mean, there's talent there, there's speed. Does he stay healthy? Can he ever really fully develop into the guy we thought? And then, you know, you have some rookies coming in, but is that enough? Like, I think that they're going to rely really heavily on the run early on in the season with Kenneth Walker. And I think that can work for a while. I just worry that some of the pieces are not good enough surrounding Mahomes. And we've seen him carry teams with less talent, that's for sure. But I don't know if it's tough to bank on that every single year for that to happen.
1: A couple more minutes with our friend Connor Allen from 444 and BetSperts on Twitter at Connor Allen NFL. Do you have some thoughts on week one you could share with us?
0: Yeah, there's some pretty interesting lines here for week one. I think Bears minus 2.5 against Carolina is really interesting. I'm not high on Carolina at all.
1: Can I throw this out there to you? Can I throw this out there to you? And then I want you to continue. Okay. We had mutual friend of ours, Drew Dinsick, on the show last hour. So I think he agrees. I like the Bears also. This to me feels like the game that everyone's going to talk themselves into liking Carolina. And I think the Bears might win 27-13. I think I'm with you here on Chicago and Carolina week one.
0: Yeah, I think that they just might absolutely steamroll Carolina. Plus, Carolina, like, offensive line, might miss, maybe missing two tackles. You know, the running game.
1: Both guards are hurt right now in practice right now also.
0: I mean, who are they going to be starting? I know the Bears' defense is probably going to be one of the worst, to be honest. But still, like, when you're starting your backup, everything on the offensive line, like, those types of cluster injuries really, really impact everything. And this Panthers team, they love to run the ball. You know, like, and if you can't run the ball, that's makes it much harder for them. So I think, yeah, Bears minus 2.5 is really interesting. And I think their offense just can probably score, again, 27, 30 points on this Panthers defense here.
1: What else for week one?
0: Yes, scanning the board here, I think kind of an underrated one, Jets plus 3. I don't know if that's crazy to talk yourself.
1: Dude, we don't even need the points. They're going to win the game outright. I don't even want the points.
0: I guess I think so, too.
1: Jets outright.
0: The Jets have some good pieces.
1: Dude, Cam Ward stinks. Awesome, I'm sorry. Yeah. Like, Cam Ward's not very good.
0: Yeah, I agree. Cam Ward stinks. The Jets have some real pieces. Titans, I worry about. I mean, yeah, I know they're at home, but again, I don't think that matters really all that much here. I loved the Raiders minus 3. Now we're looking at 3.5 against the Dolphins. I think the Dolphins are the worst on paper team in the league right now.
1: Oh, I disagree with you standpoint. On this one. I like Miami to win outright. Yep. I think the Dolphins are going to beat them. Yeah.
0: Oh, my gosh. All right. Well, I guess it depends on how much you believe in Malik Willis. Are you a Malik Willis guy?
1: I just don't like this Raiders defense. And I think that early in the season, I think they're going to roll out like a pretty inventive rushing attack that'll get figured out pretty early. But I think in that game, Achane and Willis are going to run for 200 yards. And I think they're going to roll up on the Raiders. I think they're going to beat the Raiders coming up in week one.
0: Wow. That would make sense. The preseason stuff with Bobby Sloak and the heavy personnel has been interesting. I will say that. But offensive line sucks. Defense sucks. Jeff Hafley's not a good coach. I don't think Bobby Sloak's a good coach. Malik Willis has never had more than 23 pass attempts in a single NFL game. I mean, LaFleur was literally walking him through the game with, you know, Hale holding his hand with the Packers behind a great offensive line with good pass catching options at the time. And so I mean, Caleb Douglas, is that going to be your top option to lead your entire offense? Caleb Douglas?
1: Yes.
0: And Tutu Atwell and Malik Washington. I mean,
1: don't forget about Greg Dulcich.
0: Greg Dulcich. Yeah, exactly.
1: Don't forget about Greg Dulcich.
0: Oh man. So I don't know. I think I'm very low on the Dolphins, but yeah, if the invent of Ronnie Sheetek, I think is the only way that they win games, in my opinion. So
1: Connor, you're the best. Congratulations on the little one, my friend. That is absolutely the best. Add Connor Allen, NFL, 4 for 4 in BetSports. Stay well. We'll catch up down the line.
0: Thanks, Nick. Talk soon.
1: Our friend Connor Allen joining us here on the show. All right, a couple things that we need to hit on before we go to the break. We have some breaking news, more injury news in the NFL at skill positions. I see Connor is off air right now. His face perked up when I said that. Tyquan Thornton carted out of practice with the Kansas City Chiefs. Now, we don't know if that means that he's seriously injured. Maybe it's nothing. I don't know. Carted off makes it sound like it could be potentially significant. So let's just talk about Kansas City's receiving core for a moment. It's not that Tyquan Thornton is Tyreek Hill. Like, he's not. He is a pure deep threat. That's pretty much all he does. But that's a pretty important role, especially in this offense. And consider the Chiefs brought him back this offseason. They brought him back. Like, they clearly liked him. And he averaged over 20 yards a reception last year from Patrick Mahomes. So what this does now to the Kansas City Chiefs receiving core, and perhaps you want to say, and I may say this also, Mahomes is back, he's going to be so good, it's not going to matter. But we need to cover all sides here on the show. We need to, you know, discuss every potential outcome, because we're huge sports fans, and we need to consider everything. Let's just say, and I don't know that he's going to be out for, he carded off, it doesn't sound good, right? If you take Tyquan Thornton out of the equation, obviously you have Travis Kelce, who is not just long in the tooth. That's the longest effing tooth in the history of teeth. You have Xavier Worthy, who has been, I don't want to say he's a bust, but he has not been great. And the Chiefs privately are blaming, you know, Travis Kelce running into him on the third play of last season and screwing up his shoulder. I don't think he's very good. Maybe I'm wrong. We'll find out. There's Rashee Rice, who dealt with a knee injury and went to jail this offseason. From there, we have last year's mid-round pick, Jalen, we could never be Royals, Jalen Royals, and this year's training camp darling, Cyrus Allen. Okay. It's a little thin, isn't it? Patrick Mahomes is the best quarterback in the league. He is. You can take Josh Allen. That's fine. I'll take Mahomes, and I feel really good about that. The AFC West is loaded. The AFC has a lot of really good teams. It's not that Tyquan Thornton's great. It's that when you look at what's behind him, are the Chiefs really going to have that functional of a passing offense this year? Or is this going to be, which is okay if it's successful, here's 25 touches for Kenneth Walker every game. And maybe that's how they win, with a better defense. And to be fair, our Mason Thomas, who was the second-round pass rusher the Chiefs took, looked really good in the preseason game against the Rams. Peter Woods, the first-round defensive tackle out of Clemson, has drawn rave reviews. And Mansoor Delane, obviously, was the number one corner in the draft the Chiefs traded up to get him. So maybe that injection of youth on defense with Delane, with Woods, and with R. Mason Thomas, coupled with a good run game, is going to be enough for the Chiefs to get by this season. The passing game is not very exciting, even if the quarterback is the best quarterback in the league. Two other quick thoughts, just off of the two interviews that we did with Connor and with Drew today. I can't believe that I've worked myself into this here, but I think that they're both right, Connor and Drew. My thing with Atlanta was going to be the young pass rushers, and now they're both out. I don't think I can pick the Falcons. I don't like the Panthers with all the injuries they've suffered, and Jordan Tyson's going to be out 2 months for the Saints. The Bucs probably are just going to win the division again. I think I might be there with Tampa. I might be willing to, delete the shrug emoji and then give you the whatever the pirate emoji instead for Tampa. And then that week one game, Chicago and Carolina. I think a lot of people, this is going to be, I don't even want to say things like this because you could say the same thing about me, like the fake sharp game where people will talk themselves into Carolina being the pick because the Bears are a regression candidate, blah, blah, blah, blah, blah. And then the game's going to start and the Bears are going to score 35 points and can the Panthers keep up? So Tampa, NFC South, I think I'm there. Bears week one, anything less than three in Carolina, I think I'm there. Quick break. On the other side, the top 25 poll is out in college football, and we're going to tell you why, with facts, the SEC is officially the underdog this year in college football. Coming up next.
2: Deshaun Watson outdueled Shedeur Sanders in the Browns preseason opener. Can Sanders make up ground when he gets the start Saturday against Buffalo? Westwood One Sports.
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Jeremiah Smith down the sideline. 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

0: 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Fox Sports, courtesy of The Call. Jeremiah Smith, Julian Sain in Ohio State, number one in the nation per the AP Top 25 poll, which dropped yesterday. Here is the top 10, and then I will give you a couple other notables from the top 25. In order, Ohio State, Oregon, so two Big Ten schools. We have Georgia, the first SEC team is 3. Notre Dame, 4. Texas is 5. Reigning national champion, Indiana, 6. Reigning national runner-up, Miami, is 7. Texas A&M, 8. Ole Miss, 9. Oklahoma, 10. Some other notables. LSU with Lane Kiffin is at 11. Alabama and Kalen DeBoer, 13. USC is 14. Michigan with Kyle Whittingham and Bryce Underwood is at 16. Matt Campbell and Penn State, 18. There can no longer be any question that the SEC is the underdog in college football. And the Big Ten is now the big boy on the block. And it's not just because the Big Ten has the last three national champions with Michigan, Ohio State, and Indiana. I just gave you the top 10 and a couple notables in the top 25. See if you can figure out right now what is notable about the teams that received first place votes in the AP poll. Ohio State, 40. Oregon, 14. Notre Dame, 6. Indiana, 8. And Miami, 1. What do those teams who receive first place votes all have in common? None of them play in the Southeastern Conference. The SEC this year, not only, and I don't think that's that notable, that they don't have the number one team in the country entering. That can happen, obviously, right? But don't even have a school that received one, even one first place vote. And there are a lot of people in the college football media, including our friend Andy Staples from On3, who can't believe that Georgia and Texas did not get one. Georgia or Texas didn't get one. Georgia's absolutely stacked. Gunnar Stockton returns at quarterback. Kirby Smart is on the short list of best coaches in the nation in college football. By all accounts, Texas is one of the best teams in the nation. Arch Manning is the co-favorite to win the Heisman Trophy. Texas is loaded. Texas didn't receive a single vote. Now, Texas, we've given you a bunch of NFL injury news today. Texas is dealing with a very bad piece of injury news that has broken this morning. Texas left tackle Trevor Goosby is expected to undergo an MRI to determine the severity of a non-contact knee injury suffered in practice. Goosby was first team All-SEC last season. So I have no idea if he's going to be out for a long time, but obviously if he is, that is a big loss to the Texas Longhorns. Can you imagine a world where the SEC doesn't even have one vote? One vote for a team in first. And what's even crazier about that, does anyone really want to disagree? Sure, like maybe you want to make the case that Texas's overwhelming talent on the roster is worthy to get them into the number one spot. I think, you know, if you think about it, right, the way the human mind works and the way the human brain works, I think a lot of people probably feel like they got burned last year by the burnt orange of Texas. And it's tough to trust Sark. Not that he's not a good coach. And like we talked about yesterday on the show with our friend Chip Patterson from CBS, Texas is back. Like, we don't have that conversation anymore. Is Texas back? Texas is back. But this is not about Texas being back. This is, can Texas win the national championship? And I'll just give you my opinion. I would say no. I don't trust Steve Sarkisian in a big spot. And I can be wrong. You know, things aren't true until they are in life. So maybe Sark becomes that. Ryan Day won a title. I don't know if a lot of people thought that would happen. I did. But I don't know if a lot of people thought that was possible a couple of years ago. And then there's Georgia. Georgia has won the SEC the last couple of years, but has not had playoff success the last couple of years. The loss to Ole Miss, the loss to Notre Dame the year before. Should Georgia have gotten at least one first place vote? Maybe. But then you consider the teams that did get the first place votes, right? Ohio State. Like, they're ridiculously awesome. Right? Jeremiah Smith, saying studs everywhere. Ohio State, I think, is a deserved number one team to open the year. Oregon brings back Dante Moore. Dan Lanning's got this team absolutely humming. Notre Dame has C.J. Carr, who might just be the first pick in the NFL draft, co-Heisman favorite along with Arch Manning. Indiana with Kurt Cignetti, the reigning defending national champion, is getting respect. And then there's the Miami Hurricanes, who are a minus choice to win the ACC, which would likely net them a top seed in the college football playoff. And is Miami really going to have that big of a fall off? Like, I get, like, Carson Beck's in the NFL now. Mark Fletcher's still on offense. Malachi Toney's still there. And yes, like, Reuben Bain and Akeem Mezador were both first-round picks in the NFL draft. Miami is still right now the best team in the ACC. And Darian Mensa coming in for, like, is it within the realm of possibility that Miami's offense is better this year than it was last year with Carson Beck when Miami played for a national championship? So I have no beef with Miami getting a first-place vote in the AP Top 25 poll. The SEC is really going to be able to cry disrespect here. Like, they really are. But is it going to matter? Be honest. Would you take, if I gave you Georgia and Texas as a group, like as two teams, would you take Georgia and Texas over Ohio State and Oregon? Which twosome is better? Ohio State, Oregon, Georgia, Texas. How about this? Would you take Notre Dame and Indiana as a twosome or Georgia and Texas? It's interesting, right? And those are the two best teams in the SEC, Georgia and Texas. We can go a little further down the list here in terms of the top 10. We're in Georgia's 3 and Texas is 5. Texas A&M is 8. There are a lot of people way smarter than me who are more in the weeds with college football than I am who believe that Texas A&M is going to take a step back this year. Schedule's way tougher. Most of the really tough games for A&M this year come on the road, not in College Station. So A&M, I'm not saying that A&M definitely does take a step back, but I think the expectation amongst a lot of really smart people is A&M will not finish the year as the 8th-ranked team or better, like they opened the year as, number 8. And, like, let's be totally transparent about this. Ole Miss is a huge question mark. Now, they had the magical run to the college football playoff semis last year after the Lane Kiffin nonsense and Pete Golding takes over and Trinidad Chambliss is awesome and now he's back. We have no idea. And there's a flip side to this, which is he's awesome, in which case Ole Miss can be great. Excuse me. We have no idea if Pete Golding's a good coach. None. None. Number 9 team in the country. Play Louisville early in September. Louisville's ranked 24th. Can Louisville win that game? Now, I like Oklahoma a lot. Chip Patterson came on the show yesterday, and he loves Oklahoma. He thinks Oklahoma's going to be a playoff team. And if Chip speaks, I listen, because the two of us have won a bunch of bets together over the years on win total overs. But, like, the top of the SEC this year is, I think, objectively not as good as the top of the Big Ten. It's not. Again, I'll ask, Georgia and Texas or Ohio State and Oregon? I can be wrong. Texas plays Ohio State in week 2. Texas can win that game. I don't think they will. I'll take Ohio State to win that game right now, like I did last year and Ohio State won. I'll take Ohio State. I can be wrong, but I think I'm going to be right. And I would also right now take Notre Dame and Indiana over the SEC twosome of Georgia and Texas. Now, as far as the national champion goes this year in college football, Not taking Texas. I don't trust Sark. I think Georgia ultimately will win the SEC, but I don't think Georgia wins the national championship. I had Ohio State last year, and they burned me. I'm considering it. I don't think I want Oregon because I don't love Dan Lanning in the big spot. I love Kurt Cignetti in Indiana. I don't think Indiana's as good as it was last year. It's going to be tough for that to be the case, right, with the Heisman Trophy winner undefeated and national champions. Miami, to me, feels like probably not as good as the really, truly elite teams in college football. So I'm going to decide between Ohio State and Notre Dame as my national champion. I'm not there just yet to make my decision. If I had to pick right now, I think I'd probably go with number one. And for the third consecutive year, worked great 2 years ago, not so much last year, and take Ohio State to win the national championship. Before we take our final break and end the show with bets for tonight, our friend Tyler Morales is here with the trivia question of the day. Tyler, what do we got?
1: All right, this was an easy one, Nick. I think that, and this ties into what we talked about today. There are six teams that have never had a player win NFL MVP. Can you name those teams?
0: Okay, six teams to never have a player win NFL Most Valuable Player. Okay, the Arizona Cardinals, formerly Phoenix Cardinals. Okay, have the Rams. Stafford won last year. Okay. The Niners have had multiple MVPs. Sean Alexander won an MVP, right, with the Seahawks. That's correct?
1: Yep.
0: Okay. So that's the NFC West. Matt Ryan won an MVP. Cam Newton won an MVP. I think Drew Brees won MVP in 2009. I think Tampa might be an answer here.
1: Tampa is correct.
0: Tampa Bay. Okay. So Tampa is two. Okay. They never won an MVP. Have the Bears ever had an MVP award winner?
1: The Bears have had an MVP. I don't know who it is, but they've had one.
0: Okay, so Chicago has. I don't believe the Lions definitely have not, right?
1: The Lions have had an MVP.
0: Who is it? Barry Sanders?
1: I'll have to look it up, but they were on the my list when I looked it up.
0: Okay.
1: Barry Sanders, yes, he won in 97. He shared it with Brett Favre.
0: Okay. That doesn't really count. Okay. The Giants, LT won an MVP. The Cowboys have obviously had MVPs. Well, this is a good question. All right. Just in lieu of me just guessing here random teams, we'll take this last break. I'll come up with the answer, I hope, and then we'll end the show with our bets for tonight right after this.
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1: All right. We believe we have the answer to the trivia question that Tyler gave. Six NFL teams to not have an MVP. We got the Cardinals and Bucks to end last segment, and during the break, the Texans and the Jaguars are two obvious ones, right? They don't have any. The New York Jets don't have an MVP. I'm certain about that. And then, so we were talking about it during the break. Peyton Manning won MVP in 2009, which would have been the Drew Brees MVP year. The Saints beat the Colts in Super Bowl 44. But I think the Saints are the final answer to the question. So, Tyler, the six teams, Cardinals, Bucks, Saints, Jets, Texans, Jaguars.
2: There you go. I knew you'd get it.
1: Okay. Okay. Now, just to answer everyone's question, because people, what about the Bengals? Boomer Esiason won MVP in 1988 for Cincinnati. Jim Brown definitely won an MVP for the Browns at some point. Terry Bradshaw won MVP for the Steelers. So those were a couple teams that came to mind. It's funny, right? The Tampa, despite winning a couple Super Bowls, the Bucks don't have one. Sean Alexander won one for Seattle. LT won one for the Giants. The Cowboys obviously have a ton. Good trivia question from Tyler Morales today here on You Better You Bet. And thanks to Tyler, and thanks to our entire crew. Thanks to Roy filling in for Laura. Roy doing a nice job. Roy, I will ask you in a moment to drop the dope-ass beat. But thanks to our guests on today's show, Connor Allen from BetSperts and 4for4, and the great Drew Densick, the whale capper from NBC Sports and the Deep Dive podcast. All right, let's get to the bets for tonight. I got four bets coming your way in Major League Baseball. But first, we need our friend Roy to kindly drop Roy the dope-ass beat. 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I love today's show because I feel like I learned a lot about what I want to do with this year's NFL season. I think, and I don't want to do this, but I think I have to with the way the rest of the division's shaking out. I think I'm going to end up backing Tampa. Not haven't done it yet, but I think I'm going to end up backing Tampa to win the NFC South. And man, like this, I'm staring right now at Bears -2.5 at the Panthers in week one. How is Chicago not scoring a truckload of points in that game on Carolina? So a couple NFL betting opinions working their way through the show as well. But for this, for right now, Major League Baseball. So Carlos Rodon returns to the Yankees tonight to pitch on the road at the Baltimore Orioles. And Rodon will be on a pitch count in his first start off the injured list. I think he's the worst. I think he stinks. I don't trust him. And with Max Fried now maybe out for the season, I don't think the Yankees can get to the World Series. And Baltimore is playing excellent baseball. They took 3 of 4 from the Rays. We had Tampa yesterday. That was less of an anti-Baltimore bet and more, I don't think Tampa's losing a four-game series to anybody. So had Tampa yesterday. But I think Baltimore is playing well, right in the mix for that final wild card spot in the American League. Give me the Orioles -102 at home against my Yankees. Elsewhere, I feel less good about this one. This is more of a hunch. Like, I really like Baltimore against the Yankees. More of a hunch for me here is that the Toronto Blue Jays are going to continue playing hot baseball. The Blue Jays are playing very well right now, opening up a set in Tampa against the Rays. Jose Soriano on the mound for Toronto. I think he's due for a big strikeout game. And I like Toronto in the first game of this series. Toronto +118 on the road at the Tampa Bay Rays. So Baltimore against the Yankees, Toronto against Tampa. To the National League. I went against this team yesterday and it burned me. I'm going to do it again today. I'll take the Padres -115 on the road at the Mets with Robbie Ray pitching for San Diego. I know the Mets beat them yesterday, but we detailed it earlier in the show. Three ridiculous throws from the outfield all went the Mets' way, or San Diego wins the game. They lost the game 2-1. They out-hit the Mets. Probably outplayed the Mets, but the Mets had those three great defensive plays. God bless them. I'll go against the Mets today. Give me the San Diego Padres -115 on the road at Citi Field. And finally, this is a vibes bet from yours truly. Make it if you want. It doesn't really matter to me. The betting market is moving heavily against me here. Make of that what you will. I'll take the Seattle Mariners on the road tonight against the Milwaukee Brewers. Seattle +150 at Milwaukee. So the Orioles, the Jays, the Padres, and the Mariners. And that does it for the Terrific Sports Tuesday edition of You Better You Bet. I will talk to all of you tomorrow on a wonderful Sports Wednesday. Until then, I'm Nick Costos wishing you minimal sweats, winning bets, and the absolute very best of luck. Black and Abdallah
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1: 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If you wanted to make the case that the New York Yankees could win the American League, could even win the World Series, it was likely because of the three men at the top of the rotation. Cam Schlittler, Gerrit Cole, and Max Fried. Now Fried headed to the injured list. His season is in doubt. But don't worry, Yankee fans. Carlos Rodon was activated. What a joke. I'm Nick Costos.
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23: Welcome in to Black and Abdallah here on Westwood One Sports, the Westwood One Sports app, SiriusXM Channel 375, all of our great radio affiliates around the country. I'm Chris Black, along with Adam Abdallah, broadcasting live from downtown Chicago each and every day, on the air until 3 Eastern, hanging out with you, and you can always call or text the show at 310-840-4910. Abdallah, as we get things started today, you know, I saw a story on ESPN.com talking about the NFL, and Roger Goodell essentially saying that he has no doubt that there will be an NFL team outside of the United States playing in the NFL all season long, being based somewhere outside of the U.S. And it seems like that's the long play for the NFL, right? Like, the long play is getting a team over in Europe, I'm guessing, or maybe a team in, like, Mexico. Mexico City has been a location where they've hosted many different international games for the NFL.
24: See.
23: But it does seem like it's a big push. The NFL is yet to do this, yet to be able to accomplish this. They've been playing overseas for quite some time. What, 2006 is when they started sending teams over to London to start playing football games in the season, regular season games. And we loosely had Jacksonville for a while now be like a team that goes over every year. They were also the first team that stayed over for back-to-back games over in Europe. So it is Roger Goodell was on a German media outlet in an interview that was taking place. I guess he's summering in Europe.
24: Who doesn't want a summer in Europe?
23: I got no shade there.
24: Yeah.
23: He should have taken the Black and Abdallah show. We could have documented the entire trip for him.
24: I mean, we love the NFL.
23: We love the NFL. We could sit there and we could watch him.
24: I would love summer with Roger Goodell.
25: I love the NFL.
23: Yeah, thank you, Bart Scott. We love the NFL.
25: I love the NFL.
24: We could give him advice on this.
23: Yes. We could, we could help promote the brand around Europe, around the world.
24: Yeah.
23: We, Black and Abdallah, we're the ones that could help out with this.
24: Yeah, Roger Goodell was talking to Der Spieltag.
23: The what?
24: Der Spieltag.
23: Okay, a German media outlet, yes.
24: Well, I just want to give them proper credit.
23: I just want to give them
24: proper credit. There's probably multiple German sports outlets out there.
23: Yes.
24: Okay, Der Spieltag. And do you want me to read it in German or do you want me to read it in English?
23: Oh, you have the interview in German from the German media outlet website?
24: I've been to Germany, outside of the airport, just to the airport.
23: Does that count?
24: I don't know.
23: Do people, because you know that there's those people out there who have the map.
24: Yeah.
23: And then they put the little pins.
24: I don't think you have to go outside of the airport. You can't just do a layover.
23: Yeah. Because like just getting to the airport, that doesn't count.
24: It doesn't count. I've been to Frankfurt and I've been to Munich, but I haven't been outside of the airport.
23: So it doesn't count. So
24: it doesn't count. No, I haven't been. I mean, I've been on the soil. I've been on the airport, the linoleum.
23: did you touch grass outside of the airport?
24: No, just the linoleum floors.
23: Just inside the airport.
24: Yeah.
23: Did you eat a meal in the airport?
24: Oh, yeah. I've been like hella layover.
23: Okay.
24: Like
23: a
24: 8 hours.
23: A meal, man?
24: Actually, you know what? I did touch soil because I've had to, because the flight was canceled, so I had to stay in the airport hotel overnight.
23: Okay, but was the airport hotel on the premise?
24: Yeah, like I had to leave the airport. Ooh. It's kind of like O'Hare in Chicago. If

0: then
1: because I know what you mean. Not exactly the same situation, but got stuck once coming back from Florida, from Miami, in Charlotte. But
0: you could put a pin in Charlotte.
1: Well, right, like, and so the amount of time I spent in Charlotte was in the airport, going to the hotel that was in Charlotte, and then going back to the hotel the next morning.
0: Yeah, I don't think
1: to
0: you
1: get
0: count
1: back
0: that.
1: On the flight. I don't.
0: You've
1: know.
0: Not
1: I
0: been
1: don't,
0: to Charlotte.
1: I don't think so either.
0: No,
1: I don't think I've been there.
0: Just like I haven't been to Germany.
1: Okay, all right.
0: Even so now though that, I sampled some of their wares in their airport.
1: Raj has a question on this. Raj, okay, Raj. What piqued your interest on this conversation?
2: Okay, so I would put a pin that I have visited where you guys are, Chicago, Illinois. Mm-hmm. I was only in O'Hare Airport, but my friends and I recreated the scene from Home Alone 2 and made it a big thing because we're like, we're in Chicago. We're in the same airport as Home Alone 2. So it wasn't just like your typical walking through the airport, seeing the same airport things. We did something specific to that location in an iconic movie scene about Chicago. Does it count that I have been to your guys' hometown?
0: I think you gotta like eat something. You gotta do something.
1: What'd you have?
0: Did you have a hot dog? Did you have a Chicago style hot dog? Did you have a deep dish or a
2: I think like, I had a Wetzel's pretzel. Very Wetzel's commercial. I think. But the reason I bring it up, you know how your phone
1: you get a Wetzel's pretzel.
2: You get a Wetzel. Well, I'm in
0: did
2: the
0: you
2: airport.
0: Rainbow cone.
2: I think you know how your phone library categorizes like locations you've taken pictures. Like I have a Chicago category from that video.
0: That's fair.
1: Because of all the photos that you took while you were in the airport. I will say this, in defense of O'Hare Airport, the inside hasn't really changed much in the last 30 years.
0: No, it hasn't.
1: So what you've seen on film
0: is the same.
1: Is what you walk through, right? Yeah. Like Raj, what Raj is saying.
0: If you've seen
1: like,
0: Home Alone, you're
1: Home
0: like,
1: Alone,
0: yeah, Home Alone.
1: Or music videos of the past. There's the Sea Concourse that goes underground with all the lights. Like that has
0: the
1: been
0: the Diddy video.
1: Yeah. I wasn't gonna say that. I was just saying music videos.
0: Yeah, the one that we can, the Diddy video that you know you that's on TV, not the ones that are evidence.
1: Yeah, right, that one. But point being is that's still there.
0: Yeah.
1: So like it looks like it would that you're familiar with.
2: Yeah. You didn't answer my question. Have I been to Chicago?
0: No.
1: I don't think so.
0: I don't think so.
1: I don't think O'Hare counts.
0: Yes, no.
1: Now,
2: I have on my phone says Chicago. I got a video doing the Home Alone.
0: No, I don't think it counts.
1: I think if you would have answered with, I went on a food tour in the airport.
0: Yeah.
1: Of, I got the Chicago dog.
0: Yes.
1: I got a deep dish pizza.
0: Yes.
2: The irony is we did not have much time to connect, so it actually made a lot of sense for us to do the running through the airport Home Alone thing because we didn't have much time to connect.
1: See, that makes sense.
0: Yeah.
1: I get it. I don't think it counts.
0: No.
1: I don't think it counts. So we're none of us are like Roger Goodell, who's just
0: living
1: it up.
0: Long story short, Roger Goodell did go to Germany.
1: He did. Germany.
0: He talked to a Despotag.
2: What are we doing? What's going on?
0: And he said, and quote, at some point there will be NFL teams outside of the USA. I have no doubt that this will happen one day, end quote. This is a horrible, horrible idea. That's my quote, not Roger Goodell, because he would never say that.
1: Oh, okay. I thought you were still translating German for us.
0: No. He would never say that. And I believe he's in Germany. Like, it's funny that he's in Germany, because Germany is the one place where, obviously, they do multiple games in London. There's, like, three games in London this year. There's the two. There's the Jaguars do two games. And Germany is the one place where the Germans actually love the NFL.
1: Yeah, I'd say the English and the Germans really support
0: really
1: the
0: embrace it, right?
1: No shade at the Spanish fans. I think they get behind it.
0: Yeah.
1: The French.
0: We'll see how Australia.
1: We'll
0: see how Australia too, week one.
1: I've told you from being over there during the NFL season, the one country I can guarantee for a while the NFL won't travel to is Italy. I don't think Italians care at all.
0: Well,
1: they only care about their soccer. That's what I picked up on there. Like, at least when you travel to the other countries, you see American sports apparel. You see, when you're in France and you're in Paris, you see NBA stuff everywhere, right? It makes sense with Wemby. But also, the generation before Wemby, you have Gobert, Nicholas Batum, you have Tony Parker, right? Like, you have a lot of NBA players with a lot of success who are from there. And in Spain, there seems to be a healthy support of the NFL product too, But England and Germany, I think, are by

0: far the top two.
1: Yeah, absolutely. And look, there's 9 games this year. They voted to expand it to possibly 10. It probably will be 10 next year. And eventually, you are going to get an international game every single week, except for probably the last week of the season. It's probably too tough to put a game on the last week of the season because the playoffs start the week after. It's too tough to ask a team, although I wouldn't put it past the NFL. Especially, it's going to be impossible if you put a team in an area, because someone's going to have to host a game, I would imagine, in an international market if you put a team in an international market. So imagine expanding the NFL. You'd have to either move a team or you'd have to create a new team to move and put into an international market.
0: See, and this is why Albert Breer posted this after the story was posted earlier this morning that Goodell spoke to a German outlet saying that he has no doubt there will be NFL teams outside of the U.S. This is what Albert Breer put on social media. Some background here. This is from Breer. The NFL launched the International Series in 2007 with the goal of having a full-time franchise in London within 15 years. The league feels like the fan base is there, but the logistics are not, so they missed the mark on it. Logistics remain the hang-up. I think Breer's totally right. If they could, I think the NFL would expand to 4 more teams mm-hmm. and create a division that's in Europe. I think that's the end goal. They want a division placed and based in Europe. And you could place a team or two in London. You could place a team in Germany. You could place a team in Spain.
1: Yeah.
0: And then you're ready to go. If you do 2 teams in London, you could just do one or the other.
1: Yeah.
0: But you could have in just 1 team in London, a team in France, a team in Spain, a team in Germany.
1: Yeah.
0: That, to me, seems like the goal. But again, logistically, how would you be able to figure that out? If you added 4 more teams, would you send teams on tours to the U.S. to then play their road games?
1: Yeah.
0: Because, like, obviously the divisional games mm-hmm. wouldn't affect anything, right? Because the countries over there are so close that you're talking about an hour-ish flight from somewhere in Germany mm-hmm. or to Madrid or to London, right? So, like, it's all very close. So the teams that are based there, mm-hmm. there's not an issue.
1: Well,
0: right?
1: Like,
0: the travel there is okay.
1: Yeah.
0: It would be, how do you put the schedule together with the teams who are in Europe coming to the United States to them? Are they coming to the U.S. and they're doing like a Texas road trip where they play 3 consecutive weeks against teams in Texas?
1: Well,
0: and then they come back? Like, how would you be able to logistically do that?
1: I think what you would do is you would have to have a hub for that team in a specific area in the United States. So that team would live for a month in their hub. And then they would practice here. They would face the Cowboys. They would go back to their home, wherever it is here. They would go and they would not necessarily face, you know, the Texans next, but then they could go face, you know, whoever, the Rams next. And then they would go back here. And then they would face whoever, but they would essentially spend a month in the United States and they would have a practice facility in the United States. That's the only way I could see this working, is that you would have 2 essentially homes.
0: A
1: you
0: hub, would have like a camp.
1: Like, you would have a practice facility in the United States and you would have a practice facility in Europe.
0: What if you had the teams have their training camps in the U.S., and then they start the season in the U.S. and then go over? Because, to be honest, when I'm thinking through the logistics of this,
1: mm-hmm.
0: to me, the concern is not necessarily sending teams there. Because we've now all grown accustomed to an NFL team going to Europe for 1 week
1: yeah.
0: and then coming back and either having a mini bye or a bye game and then coming back to the States, and then they're set. They, mm-hmm. they move on with the schedule. So having the teams play 1 game on the road in Europe, that's a non-factor to me. I don't think that that's an issue at all.
1: No.
0: The issue would be getting the teams that are based in Europe over to the U.S. because you're not going to send them over 3 and 4 times throughout the regular season.
1: Mm-hmm.
0: Because, right, like, so if you're making the schedule, you take a team, you have the 3 opponents that you play at home and on the road who are in your division.
1: Yeah.
0: Okay, so that's 6 games right there. So then you're left with what? You're left with 11 games. Mm-hmm. Half of them are road games.
1: Mm-hmm.
0: Give or take on how each year it works out.
1: Yeah, five or six. Yeah.
0: You're talking five or six. So you're not going to send a team in Europe five times back to the United States.
1: No.
0: So you would have to do like two trips,
1: mm-hmm.
0: which I think that's a lot.
1: Yeah.
0: I think that's even so. So would you send a team? Would it be this? And I know we're like talking through the ideas, and you can call or text us at 310-840-4910. I think people will have some good ideas on this. Would it be one road trip where you string together the five road games you play in the States,
1: mm-hmm.
0: and that team makes their U.S. tour?
1: That's what I think it would be.
0: And then it's, you know, whatever it is. They're just here for mm-hmm. a month and a week or so, and they're playing in New York. They're playing in Kansas City.
1: That's what
0: they're
1: I think it would be.
0: They're playing in Houston.
1: Yeah.
0: They get out to Arizona. They come back to Miami, and then they go back to Europe.
1: That's what I think it would be, and you would have their own facility here somewhere in the United States. So, like, if you've got a team that's based in London, they would also have a facility in, you know, somewhere in Texas or somewhere in California or somewhere wherever it is. I mean, listen, we're talking about the Chicago Bears moving to Hammond. Maybe they've got a facility in Chicago. Who knows? You know, like you need a place.
0: Secondary home.
1: I'm just saying, you need a spot. There might be a spot open. So, like, you need to have a place where they could practice every day. They could live for a month. Like, you know, they'd have to go back and forth. Where they could do these things, because you've heard about teams that, like LA, they stay on the East Coast after they play like the Ravens, and then they stay on the East Coast before they go out to London or Germany or whatever. Or, you know, the 49ers are staying in Denver this year before they go to Mexico City so they can get used to the altitude and then go to Mexico City. So teams already do something like this when they're preparing to go overseas here in the United States. It would just be an elongated version of that for teams. But again, like, you're asking a lot of this, and again, the NFL can do this. The NFL Players Association has to agree to this, I would believe. I don't know if the NFL can just say, we're adding four teams, we're putting two in London, a team in Germany, and a team in Spain. Deal with it.
0: I would ask, you know, the NFL's a little different because the offseason is so intensive, where there's a lot of things that take place in the NFL offseason where players have to be present at the facility.
1: Mm-hmm.
0: So, like, I know, for example, NBA players, for the most part, and I know this is a generalized statement, they all live in California. They live in Florida or California, NBA players.
1: Mm-hmm.
0: During the season, they're in their home market, wherever that may be, Minneapolis,
1: yeah.
0: Milwaukee, Memphis. But for the most part, the rich dudes in the they're in California or Florida or Texas, right? They're avoiding the state tax or they're living out in Hollywood. That's just how the NBA operates. The NFL feels a little bit more like families put their roots where they're at.
1: Mm-hmm.
0: And so I don't know if the PA would respond. You know, like, part of me would be like, what does it matter? You've got tons of money. You can afford it.
1: Mm-hmm.
0: The teams will have nice facilities. If you are playing for a team that's in Germany, then that's just where you play. And that's where you'll live. Like, tough.
1: Yeah.
0: But like, I don't know. Will the PA push back on that? That there are players who don't want to go to London.
1: Listen.
0: They don't want to live in London. I don't know.
1: Cancel a padded practice. They'll agree to anything.
0: But the worst negotiating possible.
1: The players from the NFLPA. The players are horrible at negotiating. They don't know what they're negotiating for. And
0: cancel a padded practice
1: and get rid of an OTA. And they're like, oh, great deal. Don't ask for healthcare for the rest of your life or anything like that. Ask for get rid of an OTA, and the owners will think they got away. They got away with one.
0: They're asking for an extra practice in shells,
1: yeah.
0: which is just the shorts and the t-shirts and helmets.
1: Ridiculous.
0: Like, they don't want pads.
1: If the owners want this, the players should ask for lifetime healthcare. Give us healthcare for the rest of our lives, and we'll do this.
0: Yeah, or Raj is suggesting it's a good idea. What if they collectively bargained where the teams in Europe actually had more cap space? So then they could incentivize players to go over that. I don't think that would go over well.
1: I mean, you're going to have to increase. You're going to have to increase something.
0: I don't think teams would. Well, they would be able to increase the cap space because the league will make more money off of this because there will be more fans. And then imagine the television revenue that you tap in to you know, the BBC and Sky Sports and
1: BN
0: and all the international soccer stations that would be looking to carry NFL football games, the full slate.
1: Mm-hmm.
0: Now, a lot of those countries already do it, but if they had their own team, it would be a little bit different. It's Black and Abdallah here on Westwood One Sports and the Westwood One Sports app, 310-840-4910. We have a text from the 843. Ryan in Myrtle Beach, Texas. He goes, I had a connection at LAX recently, was there for about 4 hours. So basically, I'm from California now. Love it.
1: I actually, you know what? That's actually, for California, that's actually true. Yes.
0: Oh, wow. Yeah. Wow, that's a shot.
1: That's actually true.
0: Abdallah,
1: that's
0: what
1: actually,
0: are you doing?
1: That's
0: Don't
1: actually,
0: take a shot.
1: That's actually true in California.
0: Don't do that to our great listeners in the state of California.
1: You can actually vote now in California. Yes.
0: Jeez.
1: Yeah. I mean, I think
0: what are you doing?
1: Raj can now vote twice in Illinois. What are you talking about? Our great listeners in California.
0: Well, sometimes in this state, that's how we get things done.
1: Raj can vote. Raj has got his. Your mail, Raj.
0: Who can vote too?
1: We got an election coming up here in November, Raj, for governor. You get to vote twice.
0: Yeah, you got a cat, dog. What else you got?
2: You know what, guys?
1: Your dog
2: just want to
1: vote too.
2: I just want to vote for whoever's going to keep the Bears in Chicago. So you guys let me know, and that's who I'll check on the list.
1: That's
0: good luck on that one.
1: Yeah,
0: good luck on that one. Goodell, did you see the latest from last week?
1: We don't even know who that is. Yeah, that's Goodell. Can you vote for Roger Goodell?
0: We had the story on Friday that the Bears met the media. They announced nothing. Okay, so that's the story. We told you. If you're listening to the show, you're aware that all the clickbait that's out there, nothing was accomplished last week.
1: Mm-hmm.
0: You know who's meeting with lawmakers in Illinois to try and figure out this situation? Roger Goodell last Thursday was meeting with people behind the scenes. You think the NFL wants the Bears leaving the state of Illinois if Goodell is stepping in behind the scenes? Yeah. They want the Bears to stay in Illinois.
1: Come on. Yeah.
0: So we'll let you know. If something happens in the story, the Black and Abdallah Show, we will let you know right here on Westwood One Sports. It's Black and Abdallah here until 3, hanging out with you. There's a team in the AFC that just added a stud wide receiver. But some may say he's past his prime. I think he'll be really good in this new setting. We'll tell you about that coming up next. This summer, the DraftKings Sports app is now available in all 50 states.
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1: The Colts have officially signed Keenan Allen, the wide receiver. He'll play his 14th season in the NFL, longtime Charger. Spent a year with the Chicago Bears, then back to the Chargers last season. Hit over 700 yards, caught 81 passes, had 4 touchdowns. Keenan Allen can still play. He's a Hall of Fame wide receiver. He can still get it done. Now he's joining the Colts. So Daniel Jones gets another veteran wide receiver to add to the group. I know Alec Pierce has been dealing with off-season ankle surgery. So whether or not Pierce will be fully healthy all season long, it just gives extra reinforcements to the wide receivers for the Colts. An offense that at the start of last season, for the first half of the year, the Colts had one of the best offenses in football. They were rolling for the first half of the year. So Keenan Allen signing with the Colts.
2: Look, it's a good move to add a guy who put up close to 800 yards last year. He only had 4 touchdowns, but he did lead the Chargers in targets. Like, he was a go-to guy for Herbert out there. My only question is, if Alec Pierce is going to be coming back from this ankle injury, he hasn't practiced yet. He's probably not going to practice this week. He is hopeful to be back for week 1. Alec Pierce is supposed to be your take the top off the defense type of guy, right? Josh Downs is your slot wide receiver guy, right?
1: Okay.
2: Tyler Warren is your tight end, catch everything, over the middle type of guy, right?
1: Sure.
2: What is Keenan Allen?
1: Keenan Allen is a guy who can move the chains.
2: But he's your over the middle.
1: Yeah, but okay. He's crafty. Slots. He's a crafty vet
2: in the
1: slot who finds the spots in the zone and moves the chains.
2: You have 3 of the same wide receivers. You have Tyler Warren, Downs, and Keenan Allen. You have 3 of the same wide receivers.
1: Yeah, kind of.
2: You did not address the Alec Pierce may be absence.
1: Yeah, like an explosive playmaker down the field that stretches the
2: field. You have a clogged log jam. Like, I'm not saying Keenan Allen isn't a good addition. That's not what I'm saying. But you didn't address.
1: Well, to your point, the best way the Colts can play, right, is running the football first with Jonathan Taylor.
2: Absolutely.
1: That brings safeties down into the box. Okay, so you need someone to stretch the field to create a little space for the run game. Keenan Allen doesn't necessarily stretch the field.
2: No.
1: Keenan Allen, though, does show up on third down. When you're 3rd and 7,
2: yes,
1: and you need, he can get 8.
2: Yes.
1: Like, that's what Keenan Allen does. And in the red zone, he catches touchdowns. He has his entire career.
2: He caught 4 of them last year.
1: Yeah, 4. I mean, again, he's entering his 14th season.
2: I understand that. You're making my point for me. I like the addition, but they didn't address their needs.
1: Well,
2: this is now, this to me doesn't make, okay, this doesn't do anything for them in the division. This doesn't add anything for them. Like, this doesn't, like, oh, well, now the Colts are a contender in the division.
1: Well, I didn't say that. I didn't. Well, that wasn't the tease. The tease was adding a vet to the wide receiver core of the team. That's
2: okay.
1: It. They're adding a veteran wide receiver. I don't think the Colts are going to make the playoffs.
2: But if he went back to
1: I don't have them winning the division. I don't have them doing anything.
2: But if Keenan Allen went back to the Chargers, you'd be like, that's a great move. I like them a little bit more than I liked them yesterday.
1: I know it's not the day for this. A little buy, sell, a little stock watch. I always buy Keenan Allen stock.
2: I like buying Keenan Allen stock too.
1: He always produces.
2: But this doesn't make me want to buy any more Colts stock.
1: No, because your problem is Daniel Jones. That's the problem. If they had a better quarterback, then you would have a different opinion.
2: But if they
1: the reason you have this opinion is because Daniel Jones is back there.
2: I have this opinion because this doesn't help. What you need a speedy wide receiver that can run down the field.
1: Well, Alec Pierce has to get healthy.
2: Okay, but you could have added someone to supplement Alec Pierce. Keenan Allen is not that.
1: Okay, last season Daniel Jones in 13 games, he threw for 3,100 yards. 19 touchdowns, 8 interceptions. Quarterback rating, 100. Will his numbers be better or worse than that? And I understand only 13 games, but not every quarterback starts every game.
2: Yeah.
1: Daniel Jones runs, coming off of an injury. I know that his rehab stint and his ability to get back ready to go for the start of training camp was impressive.
2: Mm-hmm.
1: does Daniel Jones go over those numbers? 3,100 yards, 19 touchdowns, 8 interceptions. For at the first half of last season, people are like, hey, Daniel Jones, could he be an MVP candidate?
2: It's over.
1: There are people out there.
2: He goes, you said 3,100 yards?
1: Yeah, 3,100 yards.
2: He would
1: 13 games.
2: I mean, to not go over 3,100 yards puts him like right. He was the bar. Like 3,100, he'd have to go. Like the only other one was like CJ Stroud didn't go over. Geno Smith, Bryce Young.
1: Yeah, you did that in 13 games.
2: I know.
1: That's what I'm saying.
2: Like if he, he's going to go over.
1: We're both saying.
2: Yeah.
1: I'm saying, you're saying, we're saying.
2: We're all saying. He's going to go over. I think he...
1: 8.1 yards per attempt last season for Daniel Jones.
2: Yeah. That's not bad.
1: No, it's good. That's what I'm pointing out.
2: They were on track to have the... You know, that 8.1 yards puts him fourth or fifth in the NFL last year. He wasn't bad. Until he got hurt.
1: Oh, I'm not saying he's bad. I just...
2: You don't like Daniel Jones.
1: Oh, yeah. For my quarterback?
2: You have no respect for Daniel Jones.
1: Very little.
2: But until he got hurt...
1: Very little.
2: Until he got hurt, he was in the MVP conversation, and they were putting up historic numbers. And they had the best offense in the NFL. And then he got hurt. We don't know what could have happened... If he didn't get hurt. Let's see what this looks like this season if Alec Pierce comes back and plays week one.
1: On DraftKings right now, shout out to DraftKings, Black and Bella 26, P&A 26.
2: Shout out.
1: Right now, the AFC South winner, the favorite, the Houston Texans at plus 110. Jacksonville is second at plus 245. The Colts are third at plus 380. And the Titans are plus 800.
2: Yeah.
1: To win the division. So I don't think I'm alone in this idea of thinking the Colts are not going to be a playoff team this upcoming season.
2: I don't think so either. I put them right around there. I put the Texans one, the Jags two, and the Colts and the Titans are going to be fighting for third. And if things go right for the Titans, I like the Titans more than I like the Colts just because I think they're going to have a better defense because I like Robert Saleh. And I think he's going to coach up a good defense.
1: And I would also say, if you're looking for the long shot to win a division, the Titans at plus 800, they're the best option you have of the teams who have the worst odds of any division. You know, like maybe Minnesota, they're at plus 510. I don't see it with Minnesota. Atlanta at plus 400. Are the odds great enough to splurge on that? But the Tennessee one at plus 800.
2: The problem is what I saw from Cam Ward, and it's just one preseason game. It was a very limited amount of snaps.
1: Oh, didn't look good?
2: Was really bad.
1: Oh, no.
2: It was really bad. Like, he's got him and Brian Daboll have got to get on. Like, the dude has had a bad intentional grounding penalty.
1: Yeah, Cam Ward went 5 of 12 for 57 yards.
2: And it looked worse than it used, that sounded.
1: Quarterback rating of 56.
2: He had a decent drive, but that was about it. The intentional grounding penalty was horrible. He was all over the place. He was running for his life. I think it will look better with time, but Brian Daboll's got his work cut out for him. Look, Cam Ward's not Josh Allen. Simple as that.
1: No.
2: He's not going to develop him like he developed Josh Allen. Now, look, I'm not saying he can't be good, he can't be great, but this is going to be a work in process. I'm banking on my reasoning for liking the Titans is banking on Robert Saleh coming in and turning around the defense fast and them protecting leads or keeping them in games and Cam Ward taking small steps with Brian Daboll and them being able to squeak out some wins here and there with a strong defense.
1: So the way I would look at it with Cam Ward, last year we saw a draft class of quarterbacks in their second season come into their own. And we saw many of them have a lot of success. Drake May was an MVP candidate, gets to the Super Bowl. Caleb Williams gets to the playoffs, really good season. Bo Nix gets the AFC Championship game. And Jane Daniels 2 years ago as a rookie had a lot of success, an NFC Championship game. So if I'm looking at Cam Ward with the same timeline that I looked at with that class, can Cam Ward do anything that's not just what Penix has done? know what I'm saying? Like, passing Penix from that pass class is a low bar to clear.
2: Just stay healthy.
1: Can Cam Ward do anything this upcoming season to be on the level that we saw from May, Williams, Nix, and Daniels? Is there anything, like, can Cam Ward do that? Because if Cam Ward could get to that, any one of them, pick whoever you want. There's four guys that had a lot of success last year.
2: Yeah.
1: Then I would feel good about Cam Ward. But if he doesn't take that progression this upcoming season, then I don't know.
2: No, you're right.
1: I wouldn't feel great about it, because then you're like, then you look at him and you say, is this a JJ McCarthy situation?
2: Well, look, I think he's got a more talent than JJ McCarthy. I think he's got more of a running capability. I think he's got more arm talent. I think he's got the ability. I think he's got a better, you know, I'm not saying that Dable's better than Kevin O'Connell, but
1: in college, he threw the ball more.
2: He threw the ball more. He was more successful. That's what I'm saying. He's got better arm talent. Yeah. So I think he can get it done. I just hope that they give him the time and he's got and Salah can figure out the defense so they can keep him in games. And actually, he's not just sitting back there and having to throw 45 times a game to keep them and trying to protect leads and stuff like that.
1: 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One of the most prestigious franchises in sports has become a reality show. Abdallah is one of our reality experts here at Westwood One Sports. He'll try and make sense of what's going on with this team coming up next.
0: Deshaun Watson outdueled Shedeur Sanders in the Browns preseason opener. Can Sanders make up ground when he gets the start Saturday against Buffalo? Westwood One Sports.
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0: Westwood One Sports. Here's Chris Black and Adam Abdallah.
1: Okay, I didn't watch the show, and it's not necessarily a reality show, but it plays out like it is because it's following, from what I can understand, something that really did take place.
2: Yes.
1: In the world, and it's HBO's Succession.
2: Yeah.
1: Now I know you are a reality TV fan.
2: I am.
1: So you can kind of update us on this, but I feel as if this Los Angeles Lakers story is NBA Succession. And that's for me from afar. I didn't watch Succession, but I think I grasped the idea. Isn't it supposed to loosely be based off the Murdochs?
2: It is.
1: And
2: loosely?
1: The Fox?
2: No, it is.
1: Oh, so it's,
2: yeah, well, it's 100%.
1: Well, it's supposed to be off of the Murdochs and the Fox Corporation.
2: Yeah, it's not loose. Okay, it is.
1: All right. So, like I said, I didn't watch the show.
2: Yeah.
1: I was too busy rewatching Mad Men for the 80th time.
2: I mean, you can watch other things.
1: I know, but okay, so...
2: Says NBA. The guy who's currently rewatching Sopranos for like the 10th time.
1: So NBA Succession taking place. So yesterday the news broke that we had news last week that Mark Walter is selling his stake in the Los Angeles Lakers to Bob Iger and Jared Kushner's brother, right? Josh Kushner, is that his name? So they are buying the Lakers. There's a 17% stake that the Buss family still owns. There's a couple of brothers, and then there's Jeannie Buss, who Jeannie Buss is the one who's been running the franchise, right? So there was a story yesterday saying that the brothers all got together and they voted to sell the remaining 17 and change percent to Bob Iger and the new group purchasing the Lakers, thus getting the Buss family out of owning the Los Angeles Lakers for once and for all, which is kind of a sad thing to think about because, you know, it is one of the iconic and great sports franchises we have in this country.
2: Yeah.
1: And it's been family owned for a long time. And they've had a lot of success, a lot of championships, a lot of great players who play for the Los Angeles Lakers. Then Jeannie Buss, her representatives, lawyers, whatever, put out a statement yesterday saying she's not selling and they can't do that because they can't. So explain to me what's going on with this NBA Succession situation with the Lakers.
2: So if you've seen Succession, this is Jeannie Buss basically doing the I am the eldest boy from Succession, where she believes she should be in control. She believes that she should have say. She has shares. She didn't agree to this. They all went behind her back, had a meeting.
1: That's what it looks like.
2: Didn't call her.
1: Yeah.
2: But she believes as the eldest boy, but she's not a boy. Obviously she's, but this, there's a scene at the end where in the last season where, the guy is as the eldest son, he believes that he should be the successor.
1: Okay.
2: And he should be in charge. And they go, why? And he goes, because I am the eldest boy. And then they all laugh at it in his face because it's a very ridiculous scene. But she believes that because she has shares, she should have a say. And they're saying, well, all of our shares combine
1: are greater than yours. We're voting to sell.
2: You don't have a say because our sum is greater than your share. Our sum of shares is greater than your amount of shares.
1: Sure.
2: So you don't have a say. This is basically Succession, essentially. So this is a family-owned business that a lot of kids are involved and a lot of family members are involved. And they got together seemingly behind her back and have voted for this. And she wants a say because she is the face. I don't know any of these other family members. We all know Jeannie Buss is the face of the Lakers, of ownership at least. We all know who is running the Lakers. It's Jeannie Buss for now. And now they're all voting to, and now she's putting in her say and her lawyers. I don't know how this is going to go on, if they can stop the sale of the shares, and what happens if they do. And if they can stop it, does she absorb their shares? Can those shares be sold and she keeps a portion of them? I don't understand how this can go on, but you've reached a point here where the rest of the family members want to be done with the team. They want their money. They want to move on.
1: Yeah.
2: She does not. She still wants to be in control of the team, and she wants to still own part of the Lakers.
1: Yeah, I mean, to be honest, 12.5 bill, 17% of 12.5 bill. It's a lot of money.
2: It's a decent chunk of change.
1: A lot of cash. Jerry Buss has owned the Lakers since 1979 when he purchased the team from Jack Cook. So he has owned the Lakers in the family. Mm-hmm. And you know, like, you have to give them the credit, right? Like, they have won for the majority of our lifetime, right? Like, yeah. I'm 41. The Lakers have almost always been good. There's been a couple of spots here and there where maybe they're not competing for championships, but the Lakers are the brand in basketball.
2: Yeah.
1: There's no bigger brand in NBA basketball and world basketball, the Los Angeles Lakers. And I would say, if we're looking at just the collection of the greatest American sports franchises, it's the Yankees.
2: Mm-hmm.
1: It's the Lakers.
2: Mm-hmm. Cowboys.
1: Yeah, I mean, the Cowboys haven't had the level of success that the other two have, but the Cowboys are the largest football brand.
2: If you're picking out a team from the NFL, it's the Cowboys. As a brand, it's the Cowboys.
1: Yeah, but I mean, the one thing I would separate is the Yankees and the Lakers, throughout the last 40 years, have had more success than the Dallas Cowboys.
2: For sure they have, yeah.
1: But the Cowboys, the Cowboys are that in the NFL. But in the NBA, you know, the Celtics clearly have a big following, but I don't think it's close to what the Lakers have.
2: Yeah, for sure.
1: Mm-hmm. So that's the latest on what's taking place with the Los Angeles Lakers. And it does seem like it's, and I didn't really watch, you know, I'm loosely aware of Succession. I know that Jeremy Strong is he's one of those method actors. He's always in character,
2: dude,
1: a real serious guy.
2: I saw a thing about him.
1: He's a real thespian, individual.
2: There was an article with him, and the quote was, as him being a method actor, sometimes you have to be willing to be uncomfortable and make other people uncomfortable. Dude.
1: Sure.
2: You're just an ass. Like, like, I've heard that, like, working with people that are method actors like that is just totally, like, it's just uncomfortable and wrong, and, like, you're making people weird, like, feel weird. It's like, just don't be an ass.
1: The news to him is his new Facebook movie that's going to come out where he's playing Zuckerberg, it's going to be terrible.
2: I just want to see
1: it
2: him.
1: It just looks awful.
2: I just want to see him do the voice for 2.5
1: so
2: hours.
1: Bad. It's Blocking Abdallah here on Westwood One Sports. 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I'm going to say Jeannie Buss in defense of trying to keep her team. Defensive Player of the Week. She's out there playing defense.
2: Love it.
1: Man-to-man zone. She's out there trying to keep the Lakers in the
2: Absolutely.
1: Family, right?
2: And her team, her lawyers, whatever lawyer group she's got. If this works out, I don't know how this is going to work. But right? Good for her.
1: I think Jeannie Buss deserves the Defensive Player of the Week, brought to you by Navy Federal Credit Union.
2: Defending her turf. I love it.
1: It's awesome. It's a wild story. It's Blucky Abdallah here on Westwood One Sports and the Westwood One Sports app. There is a player out in the Bay that still has not returned to practice, Abdallah. Tightness is the reason.
2: Hey, yo.
1: Or is it something else? We'll talk about that coming up next.
0: This is Westwood One Sports.
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10: The U.S. Treasury quietly released its official financial report for 2025. It appears by its own numbers, the U.S. government seems insolvent. It's reported that the Treasury shows about $6 trillion in assets and over $47 trillion in liabilities. Add it all up, and it looks like the U.S. owes more than $130 trillion it doesn't have. If that were a family, they'd earn $52,000 a year, spend $73,000, and already be more than $1 million underwater. Any accountant would call that insolvent. So how does the government fix this? It can...
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0: Is Black and Abdallah on Westwood One Sports. Here's Chris Black and Adam Abdallah.
1: That's right. It's Black and Abdallah here on Westwood One Sports and the Westwood One Sports app. Abdallah, your conspiracy theory ways. You know, back in the offseason last year of the NFL year, and even at the end of the season, you were on the forefront. You were leading us in the charge of questioning something going on in football, something going on in sports. The electrical substation out in Santa Clara. You were very concerned over the electrical substation and the injuries that are taking place to the San Francisco 49er players. Because when you see footage, if you go to practice, if you get a chance to ever look at a picture taken at a 49ers practice from their practice facility, you can see lurking in the background the electrical substation. And your wacky conspiracy theorist ways have led us down a path where many have kind of pointed to the electrical substation to being a reason why ligaments and soft tissue injuries happen more frequently to the San Francisco 49ers. It is something that we have documented here on the show. Quite honestly, we've done it poorly because when we were out in San Francisco for the Super Bowl, you refused to go do your own research and go down there and to see the electrical substation.
2: For good reason.
1: Your body's fine.
2: Yeah, because
1: you could also, we could have put you in like a bubble or something.
2: A hazmat suit?
1: Yeah, you could have been a bubble boy.
2: Bubble
1: and
2: boy?
1: Just gone down there and
2: hamster
1: and
2: wheel?
1: Seen it for yourself. The electrical substation. The reason I bring this up is Christian McCaffrey, running back for the 49ers, has now missed a week of practice because of tightness, and he's still not back at practice. So what is going on with Christian McCaffrey? He's not the only 49er player that's been injured here in training camp. Mike Evans missed, what, 9 or 11 days of practice? You have players, Bosa injured. You have players all over the field for the 49ers who are dealing with injuries here in training camp as they prepare for this upcoming season. And I just want to give you the floor since you are the one with the conspiracy theory that got us started with this back in January here on the program.
2: You know damn well what's going on. Look. First of all, it was George Kittle, credit where credit's due, that brought this to our attention on a podcast. Around the Super Bowl is when this happened. Like, before the Super Bowl is when this happened. Before we went to the Super Bowl in San Francisco is why you and Raj tried to kill me and go to tell me to go to the substation.
1: No, we did not. We did not try to do that.
2: You tried to...
1: That's not true.
2: You tried to...
1: We offered
2: take
1: to...
2: Take a father away from daughter.
1: No, she'd be fine. Jeez.
2: How am I supposed to play with my daughter without ligaments in my knees?
1: You're not going to play anyway.
2: That's... What, you call me a bad father?
1: You don't need the ligaments in your knees to host a tea party.
2: Who am I, Derrick Rose now? Come on, what are we doing? That's deep.
1: Worried about it. For those who don't know, Derrick Rose, when he was rehabbing from his knee injuries, he gave a press conference where he said he was not ready to play, even though doctors cleared him to play, medically cleared to play in the NBA.
2: You don't need to explain it.
1: Well, I think I do know.
2: Just have respect for the audience. Just let them figure it out.
1: And he told reporters that he wasn't comfortable coming back to play in the NBA because he was worried about playing with his son when he gets older.
2: Yeah, they're both fine. they're both fine now.
1: Like, you can't make this stuff up.
2: I know, and I want to be able to play with my daughter, which is why I didn't go to the substation. And I think
1: I don't think that's right because Raj and I, we were going to chip in. We were going to get you a nice Uber,
2: yeah,
1: down there.
2: Were you?
4: We were gonna try to find soup in the area for Super Week.
2: I ain't eating that electrical soup.
1: Electrical soup.
2: Putting those electrodes in my body.
1: What's electrical soup?
2: Supercharged soup. That stuff will grow. I almost swore. That stuff will glow.

0: That would have been, you know, the same Nick Costos here on Westwood One Sports.
1: Do women find Justin Herbert to be very attractive?
0: Yeah, right. The same.
2: And we begin this Super Bowl Wednesday with a story from Raj Sharon,
3: Lady of the Night,
2: who got a Lady of the Night here in San Francisco.
4: The best part is the lap I made before I bumped into her. I saw Costos and Bill. And they were like, you sure? Be careful out there. You know, like that was like I got the warning shot. I was just trying to walk off the pasta we had eaten for dinner that night. And yes. Boy, that was one lap too many. Yes.
2: Yes. And let me tell you, the streets of San Francisco are alive with ladies of the night.
0: They were looking for Raj. That's what they were doing. They were looking for Raj.
4: They were looking for.
1: And I don't care where you leave politically. Me. AOC's hot. Just saying.
0: So great. I still don't understand how that worked into the show last week. But
4: I don't know either.
1: I don't care where you lean politically. AOC's hot.
5: That's a just dude saying. That's online too much.
4: Yeah, I was going to say, you know how I know you're on too online?
5: Yeah.
4: Right there.
5: Yeah.
0: He saw one video of her doing something.
4: Uh-huh, and then the algorithm just fed him. Yeah. No.
0: That's great. Costos is on many of these stations before us right here on Westwood One Sports. He's here on the network. He's fantastic.
5: A great friend.
0: Shout out to Zimmerman as well, because Zimmerman's the one keeping him in line. It works well. I love it.
4: As evidence there.
5: Listen, this is also a product of them deciding to sign every off-injured player that's available. What do you think you're going to get?
0: Well, Christian McCaffrey wasn't injured before he got to San Francisco.
5: I understand that. But when you sign Mike Evans, what do you expect?
0: Kittle wasn't injured before.
5: Okay, but when you bring in Mike Evans, what do you expect?
0: Okay, one player, Mike Evans.
5: Yeah, but when you bring, but you had these injuries going into camp. You know your season, last season.
0: Christian Kirk known as an injured, riddled player?
5: No, but I'm saying Mike Evans was your guy going into this season.
0: Yeah.
5: You knew what the risks were bringing in Mike Evans. And that was, what did you expect to happen? And then that's your big offseason acquisition?
0: Well, I think the idea there is yes, but also like Debo bringing him back into the mix. Like, I don't, he's not a number one anymore.
5: No, of course he's not.
0: So you got Debo Samuel, you have Mike Evans, mm-hmm. Christian Kirk.
5: Mm-hmm.
0: Kirk questionable right now, dealing with injury.
5: Evans
0: dealing with injury.
5: It's easier to tell me who's not dealing with an injury right now.
0: Brock Purdy.
5: Good for him. Who's
0: Brock
5: he throwing
0: Purdy.
5: To?
0: Mac Jones also healthy good. Right now.
5: Can they?
0: Got two quarterbacks.
5: Can Mac Jones line up in the slot?
0: I almost. I don't want to really upset those in the Bay Area, but I almost said you got two backups. Purdy's a decent quarterback. I'll give him that. I'll give him that. He's a decent quarterback.
4: What a backhanded compliment from Chris Black.
0: There's one texture that every single time I bring up Brock Purdy and that he's just mid, he's average, the texture will just go on, what has Caleb Williams ever done? And just this whole tirade. So
4: you got to connect that guy with the J.J. McCarthy texter.
5: Might be the same guy with two phones.
4: Could be. Those could be his two favorite quarterbacks, Brock Purdy and J.J. McCarthy.
0: Should the 49ers be concerned that McCaffrey has been missing a lot of time here in camp with tightness?
5: The 49ers should be concerned that everybody's missing time from practice. The 49ers should be concerned that they have to deal with this, and their first game of the season is on the other side of the world in Australia, and they have to come back and deal with the effects of that travel, and that they are going out there 10 days early.
0: Yeah.
5: To get accustomed to the time difference, and that they're going to come back and they have 10 days to get ready for their next game and deal with that time difference. So the 49ers have, and they also have a game in Mexico City, which is at high altitude. So they have to deal with that. Like the 49ers, this is why I am out on the 49ers this year, because they are already riddled with injury and they have the worst travel schedule in all of the NFL, and they play in the hardest division in the NFL, or one of. I put the NFC North up right there with them, but within the West, you have to face the Rams twice and the Seahawks twice.
0: Super Bowl champ.
5: Exactly. Yeah. It's so tough that I just don't, if they can survive all

0: all of this. And we saw what happened to them when they made the playoffs last year. Like, it wasn't pretty. So they might be able to make it to the playoffs. I just don't expect them to go deep into the playoffs if they make it there.
1: Did you also see the note about injuries around the NFL with the Saints yesterday? Number 8 pick to the Saints, Jordan Tyson.
0: Sucks.
1: Will miss 2 months with a hamstring injury. Jordan Tyson was a player coming out of ASU that dealt with a lot of injuries. Like, hasn't he been hurt every single season of college football that he's played?
0: Yeah.
1: And that was the big concern about Tyson coming into the NFL, was that he was a player that's not durable, but his pro workout, his for going into the draft, he popped. Mm-hmm. He was great, right? Like, people were like surprised at how good he looked. And then he jumped the draft boards. He went way higher than I think a lot of people were expecting Jordan Tyson to go in this year's draft. And being selected 8th overall by the Saints, mm-hmm. You know, we were at the draft. He was the one player that was in person that we did not talk to that night.
0: Yeah, you're right. Yeah.
1: Because he was there in Pittsburgh, and mm-hmm. We were backstage. We talked to all the players that were backstage, but he was the one guy that we did not talk to when we were there draft night. So, yeah, it sucks to see that he'll miss 2 months with a hamstring injury.
0: Yeah, it's bad for the Saints, obviously. They could have had a decent shot at contending in that division just because of how up in the air it was. You know, last year you had a bunch of teams that were all kind of stacked up at around 8 wins. You had, the Saints were right there a couple wins behind, and Tyler Shuck was, you know, playing really well towards the end of the season. They won a few games towards the end of the season, him and his development, and you thought that Jordan Tyson would be able to add to that and another weapon for him and for that offense. And with a lot of question marks around the rest of that division, the Falcons seem to not really have a quarterback right now. Tua played horribly in the first preseason game. Penix isn't even fully practicing yet. You've got the Bucks with a ton of question marks and injuries going on with them. And, you know, Baker, is the contract going to be weighing on him the entire season, and how well is he going to play? We just talked about Mike Evans leaving and going to the 49ers. Carolina, Bryce Young didn't look that great in preseason, and also you've got some injuries that they're dealing with as well. So, you know, you've got a bunch of issues in that division. The Saints looked like a team that you mentioned as a long shot when we were talking last hour. They could have played well and had a shot. I don't know how much this Jordan Tyson for 2 months injury affects them. And because the problem is,
1: I don't think it will affect the long-term projection on whether or not the Saints can make the playoffs.
0: But the problem is, you said it, he's often injured. How much is this going to linger throughout the season?
1: Listen to this. So let's see. Underdog NFL put together this. When the report came out yesterday that Jordan Tyson has a hamstring injury, he'll miss 2 months. Here's the injury history. In 2022, Jordan Tyson tore his ACL, MCL, and PCL. In 2024, he had a fractured collarbone. 2025, he sprained his ankle. In 25, and now, he's had a strained hamstring. Mm-hmm. So he's had back-to-back years where he's dealt with hamstring issues. He's a running player.
0: Yeah.
1: That's not good.
0: No.
1: Not good at all.
0: No.
1: Like, the collarbone is like freak thing.
0: Yeah.
1: But like, when you're a wide receiver and speed is a part of the game, mm-hmm. and you're constantly dealing with hamstring injuries, mm-hmm. that's a problem.
0: Yeah, absolutely is. Absolutely. And that's why I'm wondering if this is going to be something that lingers throughout the regular season, or if this keeps popping up during the entire season for him.
1: It's Black and Abdallah here on Westwood One Sports and the Westwood One Sports app. Hey, Abdallah, do you have any zoo news?
0: I do have some zoo news.
2: Well, hello, Mr. Lion. Here's the latest edition of the zoo news.
1: What do you have?
0: Let's head out to Sacramento, California.
1: Oh, shout out
0: to Sacramento. The Sacramento Zoo is going to showcase some giant African rats.
1: Excuse me?
0: Some giant African rats. And you ask me, Adam, what's special about these giant African rats?
1: I did not ask.
0: Okay, do you want to know what's special about these giant African rats?
1: Why don't you tell us what's special about these giant African rats?
0: Their nicknames are hero rats because they can sniff out tuberculosis, landmines, and trafficked wildlife products in parts of Africa and Asia.
1: A working mouse.
0: Yeah, they're working. They're working mice. They're hardworking union mice. These mice put on their hard hats and rats, and they go to work every single day. The zoo is celebrating and unveiling a new interactive habitat featuring three of these giant pouched rats. The goal is to educate others on the issue of illegal wildlife trafficking and what's being done globally to stop it. One of the new rats will be viewable in its habitat on Thursday this week, located near the African cheetah habitat. Let's not let that cheetah get out, otherwise one of the rats might be lunch. We're excited to bring these heroes and their critically important conservation message to zoo guests, said the animal care specialists. And the first 500 guests this Thursday will receive a hero rat T-shirt, said the zoo.
1: So what do they look like? What do these hero rats look like? Do they look like the New York sewer rats?
0: No, they're not. They're one of the longest rats. They're one of the
1: Chicago rats that look like raccoons.
0: They're really long rats. They almost look kind of like a ferret.
1: If you go to our YouTube channel, Black and Abdallah Show, you can watch the show live. Raj has put up a photo of one of these hero rats.
0: If a rat and a ferret mated, because they're long bodied.
1: They look a little bit more like a rabbit. Ratty rabbit.
0: Yeah, but they've been known to sniff out tuberculosis, landmines.
1: Shout out.
0: And trafficked wildlife in parts of Africa and Asia.
1: Now that is, you should maybe add them to your sniffers team.
0: Maybe they'll be on the shirt. Maybe they'll be the part of the logo that we create. Hero rats
1: that you create. Yes,
0: we're a show. We create that AI creates.
1: I'm not creating anything
0: that AI creates for us. And Chris, is what's new at the zoo.
1: At the zoo, yes.
3: What is new at the zoo?
1: Sacramento gets large rats.
0: Yeah. Hero rats.
1: Hero rats.
0: Congrats. Hard-working union rats.
1: Congrats to Sacramento. That's fantastic. That's great. See, that is some nice zoo news. Usually, you just give us boring, there's a baby that was just born and they're going to name it.
0: Or like a cheetah escaped.
1: Yeah, well, those are the good stories.
0: Okay.
1: Yes. Hey, last time on the zoo news, you gave us that there was like a baby giraffe.
0: That's a cool story.
1: Yeah, is it?
0: You ever see a baby giraffe be born?
1: Yeah, they just plop out.
0: Yeah, that's cool. That's the gift of life. That's the miracle of life. That's the circle of life.
1: They just plop out, man. I don't know.
0: How do you not? You are a cold-hearted person. Not celebrating the circle of life.
1: No, I'm just saying that's why I appreciate it. Now we know about these sniffing rats.
0: The rat sniffers.
1: They're helping out.
0: Yeah.
1: That's great. It's Black and Abdallah here on Westwood One Sports and the Westwood One Sports app. We were just talking about the Saints, and they're in the conversation for teams that have the best chance of being worst, who could go to first in this upcoming season. We'll tackle that in Power Rankings with Raj coming up next. 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

0: is Black and Abdallah on Westwood One Sports. Here's Chris Black and Adam Abdallah.
1: We broadcast each and every day from the great city of Chicago. It's Black and Abdallah here on Westwood One Sports. Now it's time to go on out to parts unknown in Colorado, and that's where we find Raj Sharon.
2: And the next question comes from the line of Raj Sharon with Westwood One. Please proceed.
1: Please proceed. On a Tuesday, it's now time for Power Rankings with Raj. What's up, Raj?
3: What's up, Black? What's up, Abdallah? Our Power Rankings. You see a lot of these right now with the whole, you know, football season starting 1, 2, 3, 4, 5.
1: Football's back.
3: We don't do our Power Rankings that way, though. We're more like your favorite meme that you find online. In today's category, guys, non-playoff teams. We've done a lot of these with versions of teams that went to the playoffs, went deep last year. Now we're going to look at the teams that did not make the playoffs. We've got teams like the Dolphins, teams like the Ravens, the Bucks, the Saints, Raiders, etc. Anybody who didn't make the playoffs last year is eligible to be selected for your Power Rankings today. And Adam A. Abdallah, we are going to start with you. Who are you putting in your Power Ranking category? Worst to first.
4: Obviously, I'm going to start with the Tennessee Titans. That's the team that I've been talking about for a while.
1: All right. Lock it in.
4: The Tennessee Titans. And then my second team will be a team we just talked about in the New Orleans Saints. That'll be another team that I don't think is far off. It's mostly because of their division. Like, the Titans one will be a lot harder, I think, because that division is a little better. The Saints might be a little bit more realistic, but I've been talking about the Titans for longer, so I have to stick with that one. But the Saints are in that category, too.
1: Don't forget about your favorite team on that list. I know they're one of your sleeper teams to go to the playoffs. Cleveland
3: Sniffer?
1: Browns.
3: Sniffer?
1: Yeah, Sniffer. Yeah, right. Cleveland Browns.
5: So I was just trying to get a sweet haircut.
1: The Todd Monken.
4: Yeah, I'll put that in your category.
1: Oh, okay. You didn't forget that? Okay. All right. Never mind. Raj, to answer your question, all right. So teams that could go from worst to first. My power rankings would go like this. Number one, the top team that could do that, I would say the Saints. Number two, I agree with Abdallah, it would be the Titans. Number three, for me, would be the Giants. I think the Giants are going to be good enough to be competitive, but my apprehension about putting them one or two as far as teams that go worst to first would be, I think Philly and Dallas are both really good. So, like, in the other divisions, I think Tennessee has a better chance, and the Saints have a better chance as well. So I'm going to say the Giants are number three in my power rankings for teams that could go worse than first.
3: All right, guys. Next up, our next power ranking category amongst non-playoff teams from last year. I'm worried about the quarterback. I'm going to leave it at that. That's up to you to interpret from there. I'm worried about the quarterback. Chris Black.
1: All right. So in this ranking, I think Indianapolis is my number one. Worried about the quarterback, Daniel Jones. I think a lot of people are worried about the Dolphins situation, the Jets situation, the Browns situation. But my sleeper as a part of the power rankings for I'm worried about the quarterback, on top of that list will be the Colts. Then I'll go Jets, Dolphins, Browns. Those are my power rankings, worried about the quarterback heading into this season.
4: Okay, so for this one, I'm going to take a little bit of a different approach than Chris did and say the Commanders.
1: Ooh.
4: And
1: wow.
4: And the Bengals.
1: Commanders and the Bengals.
4: Ooh. Yes.
1: Wow.
4: Mm-hmm. Because, and I know this might be a little bit of category moving forward, but worried about the quarterback staying healthy. Because their team is, both these teams are ready to go on a playoff run. Both these teams added pieces to go on playoff runs. But their quarterbacks, I worry about them staying healthy. That's what I'm worried about. I'm worried about their quarterbacks staying healthy. We've seen both these teams go very deep into the playoffs, but one of them went to an NFC Championship game and then the next season played 8 games. One of them we've seen compete at the highest level possible and not be able to stay upright and is playing in a preseason game and getting hit left and right in Joe Burrow. So I know we're going to talk about health later on, but I'm worried about specifically those two teams' quarterbacks' health. specifically with the quarterback with those two teams. Raj.
3: All right, guys. Our next category here in Power Rankings. Can they stop anyone? Can they stop anybody? Abdallah.
4: Can they stop anybody? Well, I watched that Raiders defense.
1: And
4: they cannot stop anybody.
1: Okay, all right, all right.
4: Watch that the Cardinals defense couldn't stop anybody either.
1: Yep.
4: So those two teams. And look, the Bengals defense to me should be able to, but I need to see it first. I need to see it.
1: Okay.
4: You got rid of Trey Hendrickson, you added Dexter Lawrence. Addition, subtraction, what's it going to look like? It should be better, but we'll see.
1: It's bad.
4: Yeah, I wasn't good at it. That's why I'm here.
3: That's why we're all here.
4: Chris, sorry, Black. Dad.
1: All right, so my answer, my power rankings, I'll go like this. I think if we're talking, can they stop anyone, power rankings heading into this season of teams that were not playoff teams last year? Dallas is number one. Cincinnati number two, based on the fact that we expect them to be good teams this upcoming year. I would also throw into the conversation Miami. I would also throw into the conversation New York Jets. The reason I put the Jets there is Aaron Glenn is a defensive-minded head coach. That defense needs to improve. If the defense doesn't improve, and overall, if they don't improve, it seems like he might be out of a job at the end of next season. But being the defensive-minded guy, you have to get that side of the ball in a better situation.
4: Mm-hmm.
1: What was the stat last year? They didn't have a defensive back with an interception the entire year. Yeah. Wasn't that the stat
4: that
1: with
4: the Jets? Yep. Uh-huh.
1: I'm going to put the Jets on that list as well, because if anything, if you're going to improve anywhere with the Jets this upcoming season, you have to get better on defense. So those are my teams I have for the can they stop anyone.
3: All right, guys, so next power ranking category, again, amongst non-playoff teams, the only question is health. That's it. My only question about them is health among non-playoff teams from a year ago. Chris Black.
1: Yeah, so this is the way I'm gonna go. I'm going to go with Cincinnati 1 because of Joe Burrow. I'm going to put Kansas City number 2 because of Patrick Mahomes. And number 3, I will put the Washington Commanders with Jaden Daniels. All three related to the quarterback position. If the three quarterbacks stay healthy throughout the entire year, I think all three teams have a chance to make the playoffs.
4: I am going to put the Lions in this category because last season they lost coordinators. Everybody knows that. But they also were riddled with injury, which is a big reason why they also had a big dip in production. So I'm going to put the Lions into this category. I'm also going to put the Cowboys into this category as well, because we saw CeeDee Lamb miss a few games last year, and that's the reason probably why Dak wasn't in MVP conversations, because his stats weren't as good. So if one of those guys, if Pickens or CeeDee Lamb gets hurt, then we'll see the Cowboys. I can't use quarterbacks for this because I used that my health question for the quarterbacks earlier. So I'm going to put the Cowboys and the Lions into this category.
1: I love how someone who doesn't follow the rules normally is now setting like standards and rules for himself.
4: I'm following rules. I'm following rules.
1: Right? I mean,
4: I gave my reason for the Lions. They had a ton of injuries last year that didn't involve the quarterback.
1: Okay. All right. No shade. You're good.
3: All right. Sounds like shade. Let's see how well you follow the rules, because I'm going to give you a specific caveat to this next one.
4: Yes.
3: You cannot bring up a quarterback, and you cannot bring up health, because we already did those. Mm-hmm. One glaring question mark. We're talking power rankings amongst non-playoff teams from a year ago. You've just got one glaring question mark, but it can't be their health, and it can't be their quarterback. Adam A. Abdallah.
4: I'm going to put the Ravens into this one.
1: Because, that's a good one.
4: Because of Jesse Minter. Everybody is penciling them into, or some people are even putting it in permanent marker, to the AFC Championship game. Are we sure Jesse Minter is good at this? Are we sure about this? So if it's going to be one question, if the roster is set, if the defense is going to be great, if Lamar is going to be awesome and the offense is great, if everything looks great, are we sure that come crunch time, when he's got to make huge decisions in a playoff game. Is Jesse Minter going to be able to do that? Or is this going to be a problem as a first-time head coach coming up with challenges, clock management, all of that kind of stuff? The stuff that head coaches have to do instead of just play calling and all that. The biggest question mark for me with the Ravens, besides everything that I see on the field that is good, is the coaching staff with a first-time head coach. And I would have the same question. I know they made the playoffs, so they're obviously not in this category, or the Bills. The Bills is the same question with the first-time head coach, with Joe Brady. So specifically with the Ravens, I'm putting the Ravens in this category because of Jesse Minter.
1: You broke the rules. You mentioned a quarterback.
4: I'm sorry. But I said it's Jesse Minter.
1: Raj, he mentioned Lamar Jackson.
3: I did mention that.
1: He's not playing by the rules.
4: I said I don't have a question about him.
1: But
4: you
1: mentioned it. Did you mention him? Raj, did he mention him?
3: He did mention him.
1: He did mention him.
4: But I said I don't have it. But I said the question isn't about him.
1: Well, we're listening. I don't know. We're just telling you broke the rules.
4: I didn't break
6: Chris
4: them.
6: Black, my answer. One glaring question mark. It cannot be quarterback. It cannot be health. And you cannot mention them.
1: Yep. I'm not going to mention them. My glaring question would be Zach Taylor. Is this his final season in Cincinnati? Because it feels like, it feels from afar like they are ready for a refresh. For the entire organization, with the head coach, the coaching staff, and just the direction of the team. So Zach Taylor, that to me is the biggest question of the group of teams that didn't make the playoffs that's not related to the quarterback or health. I'm going to go with Zach Taylor, head coach of the Bengals.
6: I thought he was going to slip a Burrow. I was rooting for you there, Abdallah, that he was going to say, look, they got Joe Burrow there. I was waiting to pounce for
1: not
6: you,
1: not
6: going
1: to pull an Abdallah and mention a quarterback after being told not to mention a quarterback. I said
4: I wasn't mentioning him when I mentioned him.
1: Is saying that you're not going to mention a mention, or is it a not mention?
4: Listen, no disrespect, but means I can say anything I want to after it. Like I say, sure I'm not mentioning.
6: Once you say no disrespect, gloves are off. All right, the final power ranking category among teams that did not make the postseason a year ago could have double-digit wins, or they could have double-digit losses. Chris Black.
1: Yeah, this is, I think this is the most fascinating question because I think a blanket statement, you could say the NFC South. Every team in the NFC South could be in that category. Tampa, Atlanta, New Orleans. I could see it. All three of them could win the division. All three of them could be the last place team. I'm going to go with one solidified answer, though. It's Washington. To me, the Commanders have the biggest swing where they could either be a playoff team looking like they did 2 years ago, or they need to start to reshape some of the roster. So I'm going to say Washington.
4: That's a good answer.
6: All right, Abdallah, you're free to mention a quarterback or health here. Go ahead.
4: Okay. I have two answers for this one. My first one are the Colts. Hmm. I mean, if they get off to a great start like they did last season, they could easily win 10 games, or they could lose 10 games, you know?
1: Yeah.
4: My other one is a team that we've talked about where everyone expects them to be good just because of their quarterback. And everybody just thinks that they're going to be great. But both Chris and I believe that they're third in their division. I think it's the Chiefs.
1: Yeah, that's a good answer.
4: The Chiefs could lose 10 games this year. I could see it. I could also see them winning 10 or 11 games and making the playoffs. Like, it has nothing to do with Patrick Mahomes. It's the supporting cast around him. It's I don't know how this defense is going to be this year. It's all of those things. I mean, you trade away Trent McDuffie. You get younger on defense. You're trying to retool things. You don't have a lot of weapons on offense. It's going to be very hit or miss with this team. So I think right now I could see, I don't think there's a world where it's very likely where a Patrick Mahomes team is only a 7-win team. It's more likely that they're a 10-win team than a 7-win team, but you know, I could see it.
1: Mm-hmm.
4: I could create a path to 7 wins and only 7 wins, but I think it's more likely that it's the Colts and then the Chiefs.
6: And that does it for today's power rankings.
1: Thank you, Raj. Thank you not mentioning a quarterback as we finished up power rankings. That's fantastic.
4: I did. I mentioned
1: No,
4: talking to Raj.
1: Raj.
4: Raj mentioned a quarterback.
1: Thank you, Raj.
3: No problem, guys.
1: Appreciate it. 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It's Black and Abdallah here on Westwood One Sports and the Westwood One Sports app. I'm a sports traditionalist. I love the great traditions of sports.
3: You don't say.
1: And it really bothers me. Yes, Raj, it really bothers me when things change because the way it was is why we love it. Don't change. Well, there is one that you got to hear the reaction and the change to this one situation in tradition in college football. And we will tell you about that coming up next.

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0: is Black and Abdallah on Westwood One Sports. Here's Chris Black and Adam Abdallah.
1: Without a biased opinion, Abdallah, if I said what's the greatest college football rivalry, what would you say? Without a biased opinion, you're an Alabama fan. I understand down there in Alabama, there is a very specific, great traditional rivalry. College football, they have the Iron Bowl, Auburn, Alabama. Mm-hmm. Without the bias, though, I think most people would point to what? As the greatest college football rivalry.
2: The game.
1: The game. Michigan and Ohio State. The team up north taking on the Buckeyes, right? So that game is a big deal, right? And it's one of the great sports traditions in all of sports and also college football. Take a listen to this. Ryan Day is making week one this upcoming season senior day. So they're moving senior day off of the game to then focus solely on the Michigan-Ohio State game at the end of the season and not have to worry about senior day, the date of the game. Take a listen to Ryan Day talking about moving senior day.
3: It first came to me from our administration as an idea, and we talked about it. I had long conversations about it. The traditions at Ohio State here are significant and very, very strong, and something that we all respect. And what we don't want to do is, do anything that's going to disrupt any of those traditions. But when we look at all the things that go on that weekend, the way things have changed, there's some things that we thought about. And I think the first thing was if we want to keep that game, the much of that game, the focus on the game. And the more distractions we have, there's already enough distractions during that week. And so this was just one more thing that we felt like we could move. Then when we started to look at just, the way that college football is now, recognizing seniors. Someone like Brandon Ennis is maybe a little different than Earl Little. And so we thought about maybe moving it up a week. And then we said, well, why don't we just recognize all the seniors at the beginning of the year, let them know how much we appreciate everything they've done, and then kind
1: of get out of the way,
3: move on with the season. And sort of a different way to look at it. And so what we did is we brought it to the seniors to see what their take on it was, because we didn't want to do it without their support. And I wasn't sure what to expect. They all were nodding quickly and said, yeah, I think that's a great idea. So we went with it, and we think it's going to allow us opportunity to really, kind of recognize them early in the season and then focus on the games.
1: Wow, Michigan must really be in Ryan Day's head. I mean, you're the number one team. You're the favorite to win the national title, and you're worried about this? Are they overthinking it?
2: Yeah.
1: At Ohio State?
2: Yeah. They absolutely are. I get it if you want to move it off of the Michigan game.
1: I don't know, man. Doesn't that make it a part of the vibe of the pageantry of celebrating game?
2: Yeah, but I get it because not every college's rival game is their homecoming game. Not every final home game is the homecoming game. Other schools do it differently.
1: Well, I don't know. I'm sure they have a different homecoming game.
2: Yeah, or you could do a senior, or their senior day, whatever, is could be a different day. It doesn't have to be Saturday, September 5th against Ball State. You know what I mean?
1: Let's see. Homecoming weekend this weekend, this year at Ohio State will be October 5th through the 10th. So who are they playing the 5th through the 10th?
2: As Maryland.
1: Maryland. So, yeah, that's what you do. You take a lower team in the Big Ten.
2: That's what I'm saying.
1: That's your homecoming game.
2: Okay, so have senior day Saturday, November 5th, 14th against Northwestern.
1: That I feel like that would make more sense.
2: Okay.
1: The rationale that not all seniors are the same because now you're dealing with the transfer portal and some guys are just there for 1 year and maybe they're not as important as other guys who are there for 4 or 5 years or 6 or 7 or 8, whatever they're doing now in college football because of the rule changes and COVID holdover and all that crap.
2: Mm-hmm.
1: I do like, it does feel like we're going to do it in the first game to get it out of the way. Move along. We're okay. We celebrated the seniors. Some of you seniors, we really appreciate. The others, we're glad that you're here for a year. All right, keep it moving.
2: Thank you for your service.
1: Thank you for your time. Keep it moving.
2: It's just weird to me. Like, you're going to do it in the first game. Ball State.
1: Yeah, that's
2: ridiculous,
1: not a special
2: game. Like, come
1: it's
2: on.
1: It's not special at all.
2: A team you're going to destroy by 50.
1: And I know it doesn't mean really anything in the long run. But
2: no.
1: Some seniors have great senior years.
2: Yeah.
1: And then it's like it's even more notable when they're on the field with their parents at the end of the season.
2: Yeah.
1: And the kid is maybe a Heisman hopeful. Right, like maybe he's looking to get the invite to New York City for the Heisman Trophy ceremony or whatever it is. Like I think it means more when it's the end of the season.
2: No, 100% agree.
1: And not the start of the season.
2: Yeah, and if you want to move it off the Michigan game, I get it. That's fine. You want to focus on the team that they're clearly in your head. That's fine.
1: It's a little soft, but okay.
2: It is, absolutely is. They're clearly in their head, like. Michigan is absolutely in Ryan Day's head. Absolutely.
1: Black and Abdallah here on Westwood One Sports. We are proud supporters of the coaches poll.
2: Yeah.
1: In college football. We think the coaches poll matters. We think that it needs to stay alive. And we love to know that coaches are taking the time each Saturday after their own game to watch everyone else's games to correctly put a ranking together. So then on Sunday, we can look at the coaches poll and know who the best college football teams are around this great country.
2: It's a lot of time. It's a lot of work.
1: A lot of time and effort. Yeah. And we want to give the support to those coaches that are doing the work.
2: Shout out to them.
1: Or their low-level assistants who are filling out the form for them.
2: And also not watching games.
1: Yeah. Either way, yeah. Mm-hmm. They're also not watching games. Mm-hmm. The AP Top 25 was released for the preseason yesterday. Here's your top 10 in the AP Top 25. Ohio State 1, Oregon 2, Georgia 3, Notre Dame 4, Texas 5, Indiana 6, Miami 7, Texas A&M 8, Ole Miss at 9, and Oklahoma is number 10 on the preseason Top 25 that was released yesterday. Anyone out of the top 10 that you noticed, anything to make note of?
2: Yeah. Texas and Georgia did not get any first place votes. Which is interesting to me.
1: Yes. Is there anything outside of the top 10 that catches your eye?
2: Anything outside of the top 10 that catches my eye? LSU is behind Ole Miss.
1: Yeah, that's true. Lane's team, his new team, 11th on the list. Texas Tech, are they still okay over the Sorsby fiasco over the over the season?
4: With illegal gambling apparatus in their pocket.
1: Yeah, that was the Texas Tech president reminding everyone the downfalls of kids gambling.
4: With illegal gambling apparatus in their
1: pocket. Yes, in their pocket. Yes. Let's see. Alabama, 13th.
2: Mm-hmm.
1: USC, 14th. Michigan, 16th. Penn State, 18th. Let's see. Those are the notable. Tennessee, 20.
2: Mm-hmm.
1: So, yeah, I mean, it makes sense.
2: Outside of the top 25, Clemson was in the top 25 for the coaches poll.
1: You're right, and they're not there in the AP. It's Buckingham Abdallah here on Westwood One Sports.
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3: That's right, Black and Abdallah here on Westwood One Sports, the Westwood One Sports app, SiriusXM channel 375, and all of our great radio affiliates around the country. I'm Chris Black, along with Adam Abdallah, hanging out with you until 3 Eastern. Then Jim Rome will take over right here on Westwood One Sports. We're live from Chicago. You can always call or text the show at 310-840-4910. We were just talking about how Ryan Day is moving Senior Day at Ohio State from the last game of the year at home against Michigan, the game, to the first game of this season against Ball State. Mm-hmm. Okay, so we're talking about that. We're also talking about the AP Top 25 was released yesterday here on the Black and Abdallah Show. We are proud supporters of the Coaches Poll. That is our preferred poll of choice when it comes to college football. Pardon the expression there, Abdallah. That's our preferred poll of choice. Yep.
4: Easy.
3: And I would say the AP Top 25 that was released, having Ohio State number one, Oregon two, Georgia three, Notre Dame four, Texas five, Indiana six, Miami seven, Texas A&M eight, Ole Miss nine, and Oklahoma 10. Not really too many big surprises. Like, to me, what I've taken away from seeing the coaches poll and from the AP Top 25 is that there are seven teams that are essentially above the rest in college football heading into this season. Surprises can happen. Changes will take place. Teams that we expect stuff from will not show up. They'll have disappointing losses early. And then there will be teams that surprise us that are not ranked or at the bottom, you know, like Missouri's 25th. Maybe they pop a great season, jump up or something throughout the year. But to me, the top seven separate themselves. Ohio State, Oregon, Georgia, Notre Dame, and Texas are clearly like the five best teams in the country. And Indiana is like the team that won last year that no one wants to say is still as good as they were last year because Mendoza left. Yet they're six. Like, everyone puts them right on the outside of the top five. And then you have Miami, who was also in the national title game last year.
4: Mm-hmm.
3: Also a team that had their quarterback go to the NFL. So I think the difference is when you look at the other schools at the top, with Ohio State, Oregon, Notre Dame, and Texas, they have returning starters. So when you look at that conversation, the teams that are put at the, they have returning starters at quarterback.
4: Yeah.
3: That's what separates them from some of the others in the top 25.
4: Yeah, and I think if you look at the way this is stacked up too, you know, you've got a big game between Ohio State and Texas, you know, in the season here, you know, Oregon is always good during the regular season. What happens to them when they get to the playoffs? Georgia in this AP poll, Texas in this AP poll didn't receive any first place votes, which is interesting. Indiana, I think that Kurt Cignetti, he's kind of Saban-esque when it comes to this process that he's got. I'm not counting them out. I actually really like them to repeat and win again, just because I think that they're going to have a great defense again. I'm not counting out their running game again. I think they're going to have a great offensive line again. And if you can protect your quarterback and run the football well and have a great defense, I'm not saying Mendoza's bad or anything, but when you can put a good quarterback back there, I think you can do anything, you know? And Miami, I think, will be decent, but I think I extend this to six. You said the top five,
3: yeah,
4: with Ohio State, Oregon, Georgia, Notre Dame, and Texas. I go to six. I include Miami in my teams that have, I include Indiana in my teams that have a legitimate chance to win the whole thing. But again, you're right. Like, Texas A&M, Ole Miss, Oklahoma. I'm surprised that the AP, I don't know if it's a shot at Lane or what's going on, but LSU outside of the top 10,
3: yeah,
4: with Ole Miss being at number nine, is surprising to me. And them not being in the top 10 in, you know, the first AP preseason poll here that we've got. But I think that everybody kind of agrees that it's Ohio State, Oregon, Georgia, Notre Dame, Texas that are like the five best.
3: Yeah.
4: And then it's kind of interchangeable. I've seen Indiana, Miami kind of go back and forth. But it's going to be great to see Ohio State and Texas play each other, too.
3: All five of those teams have returning starting quarterbacks. Yeah. Gunnar Stockton, a little bit different as far as caliber of quarterback, right? Like, he's not really a high-level draft prospect.
4: Mm-hmm.
3: The others are, though, right? Texas.

0: five teams at the top. All five of those teams have their returning starting quarterback, and four of them are expected to be top 10, top 15 NFL drafted players next season.
1: And look, Josh Hoover at Indiana comes over from TCU. He's not some young kid coming over. He's 23 years old. He's coming in as a transfer. He played for TCU for a while. He's really taken to the system at Indiana. He's playing really well. He's not like Mendoza, but he's playing a little bit different. So I like what he's doing. He's a senior, so he's seen a lot of football. He's played a lot of football. I'm not comparing him to Bo Nix, but Bo Nix is like 25 years old right now. So Josh Hoover's 23, so he's clearly got a ton of experience. And when you've got that much experience, when you're coming into the position to play at your senior year for a program like Indiana, I think that you can soak up, and Kurt Cignetti can get you ready to play for a regular season like this, even if you only have one off season to get ready for something like this.
0: You can call the show at 310-840-4910. That's where we find Mitch in New Jersey. You're on with Black Ham Dollar. What's up, Mitch?
2: How you guys doing?
0: What's good, man? What do you think?
2: I think they kept USC out of top 10 because I guess they have a quota. They don't want to keep too many Big Tens in there. It doesn't look good. You got to have Notre Dame in there. I mean, the quarterback is good. But look what the roster of USC. It's tailback universe now. They have, I think, five guys that can stuff a lot of teams. The defense line got a rotation of nine. And I think Miami's going to win the Heisman. So it's all said and done. USC is definitely in the top five. I think half these teams in the top five, top 10, are not going to be there. So it's Georgia and Alabama. I wouldn't trust that they're quarterbacks. But what do you guys think? And thanks for taking my call.
0: Yeah, thanks, Mitch. Thanks for always calling us. You can always do that at 310-840-4910. It's Black Ham Dollar hanging out with you until 3 Eastern right here on Westwood One Sports. To answer Mitch's question, I would say this. When you look at USC football, I would say the ranking is fair. I don't have a problem. As a USC fan, I don't have a problem with them being ranked 15th. Mm-hmm. That doesn't bother me at all. I think the defense needs to show that they're willing to tackle once. Under Lincoln Riley, they don't tackle. They escort. They bring individuals down the field. They help.
1: Yeah.
0: They help others get to the end zone.
1: Mm-hmm.
0: When you watch a USC game, a tailback will catch a ball in the flat, and then defensive backs will come and flank and help all the way to the end zone. No tackling whatsoever.
1: Mm-hmm.
0: They don't even try and get in the way.
1: Yeah.
0: Now, Gary Patterson's taking over as defensive coordinator for Lincoln Riley. And Gary Patterson's been a very successful head coach
1: at
0: TCU for a long time. So if Gary Patterson can get something out of this defense, yeah, maybe Mitch in New Jersey has a point. Maybe USC, because USC always has talent on offense. My Ava should be a Heisman in the running type quarterback for USC. The problem is their defense has been terrible since Lincoln Riley's been there. And also, Lincoln Riley's choked. He's had some bad seasons here. He hasn't been as good as everyone expected. So this is a big spot for them. They got to improve this year.
1: Well, and Mitch said he doesn't like Alabama's quarterback. I wish he would tell me which one he's talking about, because they haven't named a starting quarterback.
0: Well,
1: it's still a battle between Keelan Russell and Austin Mack. So
0: he doesn't like any of them.
1: When you have two quarterbacks, you know,
0: you have none.
1: 18 days before the season starts or whatever it is, like two weeks before the season starts, whatever it is, like, come on, man, what are we doing here? So right now, Alabama hasn't named a starting quarterback. It's probably going to be Keelan Russell. He's a 5-star recruit. He can run. He can throw. Like he does everything. He's more of what they want to run and what Kalen DeBoer wants to run in his system. And, you know, he recruited him and all that kind of stuff. So I would guess that he is going to be the starter. But their problem is going to be, if you thought Alabama couldn't run the football last year, they're going to be even worse at it this year. It's impossible for them to be worse at it than they were this year and last year. And they are going to be worse at it this year. I don't know. Like, everybody thinks that Kalen DeBoer is on the hot seat if they don't make the playoff. They just gave him an extension this offseason that's basically impossible for them to get out of. So he's not going anywhere, I don't think, if they don't make the playoff, because the buyout is astronomical. So I don't

0: think they're going to make it. Some people are picking their win total over, which would mean they probably make the playoff. But I just don't know how their offense is going to function unless Keelan Russell proves that in his first year, he's going to be some crazy five-star quarterback recruit that he's worthy of and carry this offense by himself.
1: Now, correct me if I'm wrong. Have we talked about LeBron James today?
0: We have not, no.
1: On the show?
0: Mm-mm, no.
1: Okay, so I love our texters listening to the show, Black and Abdallah, 310-840-9910.
0: We can.
1: No, well, we got a text from the 352, and the text reads, "I'm talking about the man on the Sixers. I'm asking you to say his name, LeBron James."
0: What?
1: Which, you know, it's...

0: He was just top of mind. He was our great texter.
1: All
0: just,
1: right.
0: It was just on his mind. The song. He also mentions, will LeBron really helicopter into Philly for games? What about practices and away games? Will he just jet in from New York by himself and then back to New York after games? Won't that hurt the team cohesion? Seems impractical from the texter 352. He's worried about LeBron's travel habits, says he wants to live in New York while playing for the Philadelphia 76ers. Yeah.

0: Jeez.
1: That's hilarious. What a great text to receive.
0: He's going to commute. That's what he said, right?
1: Yeah.
0: He's going to commute from New York to Philly.
1: This is what he said. He did say that. Correct.
0: I don't know if that's still on the table, but that's what he said he was going to do. I don't know.
1: Do you see what Raj is saying? That get in the door tickets for Sixers Knicks on opening night at MSG are going for $2,000 a piece.
0: Yes, they're hanging a banner. Ring nights.
1: I mean, it's a big deal.
0: Banner nights.
1: If you're a Knicks fan, that's outside of going to
0: and
1: the
0: it's
1: finals.
0: LeBron.
1: Well, I'll raise my hand. I'll say this. I've never really quite understood.
0: Have you ever seen a banner?
1: Yeah, I have. I've seen the banners.
0: To a banner night?
1: I don't believe so. I didn't go
0: to
1: the White Sox.
0: I went to the White Sox. It was awesome.
1: But here's what I'm going to say. It's nowhere near as cool as the actual winning of the championship.
0: Of course it's not.
1: But you're paying winning of the championship get-in prices for something that's not going to be the same event.
0: I get it. But if you're paying regular prices, it's awesome.
1: Those prices to see a World Series game where your team wins the World Series will never compare to paying those prices to see them raise a flag or a banner.
0: I get that. But if you're paying regular prices, it's awesome to go to. Like, if you have season tickets and you're just going, it's great. If you can make $2,000, more power to you.
2: Now, I haven't seen this yet from the Garden guys, but sometimes these ring ceremony events, they do, like, merch, like, giveaway kind of real collectible stuff from winning, like, a bobblehead with a championship and all that. So that could be factoring in to the value.
0: I got a
2: replica. Did you get anything from the White Sox, Abdallah?
0: I got a replica World Series ring.
2: See, there you go.
0: That night, yeah.
1: Wow.
2: That was the only night they did it.
0: No, it's not a ring pop. I got a replica. No, it's not something.
1: Do you guys remember those ring pops?
0: Yeah, they still make them.
1: Oh, do they really?
2: I bought one for my daughter 2 days ago.
0: I got one. Man. Yeah. My daughter had one like 3 days ago. Yeah.
1: What a delight.
0: Yeah,
2: ring pops are still making a ring of flavor you can lick.
1: Yep. Shout out ring pops.
0: I did not know the slogan, but yeah.
2: But yeah, that might be contributing, guys. Like, if there's some kind of commemorative Knicks championship ring or bobblehead or something. If I remember right, when they did it for the Nuggets here a few years ago, they had, like, jackets you could only buy that night, like white championship jackets.
1: Okay.
2: So maybe that's, like, contributing to it. But LeBron being there is not helping the keep the cost down of those tickets. That didn't
1: happen. No, but I would imagine if you had a pie chart on the reasoning to why the ticket prices are so high, it's because of the championship.
0: Of course.
1: The LeBron attention just adds to the conversation.
2: Right, so if they're going for $2,000 for an in the door ticket, how much is that ticket price less if it's, say, the Sixers? The Celtics instead of the Sixers. If it's a different high quality team but not LeBron James.
1: I don't think it's much. I think it's New York fans that want to celebrate the championship.
0: Yeah, I don't think it matters that it's LeBron. I think it matters a little bit, but I don't think it matters that much.
1: Okay, let's spin it forward to the NFL that's right around the corner. And we will tell you in moments how many days away we are because we will get to the summer of football coming up. But Seattle fans, is the ticket worth more because the Patriots are there, who they beat in the Super Bowl? If you had Seahawks opening the season against Cardinals.
0: Yeah.
1: But they're celebrating the ring, don't you think? Now, maybe Cardinals is a bad example because you have to pick another playoff team.
0: Rams?
1: Bengals.
0: Okay.
1: Right? Like, because it's non-divisional, it's other conference, good team, Bengals, or Ravens.
0: Ravens.
1: Right? Like, if it was Seahawks, Steelers, wouldn't the price to watch the banner go up be the same? I don't think it changes much.
0: I don't think it changes.
1: And I think the same applies to the Knicks.
0: Yeah.
1: I think Knicks fans just want to celebrate the unbelievable run that the Knicks went on.
0: Yeah.
1: In the playoffs and in the finals.
0: Yeah.
1: Man, that was cool. That was a cool find. And full disclosure, I hate the Knicks.
0: So you don't want to go?
1: No, I'm just saying I respect what they did. It was incredible. It was what a championship to win.
0: Yeah.
1: I'm a Bulls fan, though. So I don't like the Knicks, but I can respect it.
0: All right,
1: I'm man enough to explain it that way.
0: Okay, all right.
1: Wait, you're a Knicks fan now?
0: No. I'm just not. I'm just saying. Listen, if they want to send Bleck and Abdallah to opening night.
1: Oh yeah, I mean, I'm just saying. I'll report live from the scene.
0: Yeah, Black and Abdallah opening night of the NBA. I'm not going to poo-poo
1: it. We'll support it.
0: It sounded like you don't want to go.
1: No, I'll absolutely go. I love watching what they accomplish. I would prefer to be Bulls-Knicks. Yeah, I would prefer for the Bulls to be good.
0: Good luck.
1: Again in my lifetime.
0: Good luck.
1: I would love for the Bulls to finally be good again in my lifetime, so then there the Bulls go. And the Knicks can be back on.
2: What's the ticket cost if it's Bulls opening night for a banner night at the Garden?
0: I'm more likely to get another replica White Sox ring.
1: I don't think it's that much of a difference, to be honest. I think Knicks fans are crazy for this team, and they're gonna pay to be there for the banner night.
0: Yeah.
1: I mean, that's a cool thing to be in the house for. So, I don't think it changes much. But, yeah, hate the Knicks. I can respect it. It's a shame my team sucks. That's right. We got Caleb. The other Caleb.
2: Calebtown, USA.
1: Caleb City, USA.
0: Two Calebs.
1: That's right. Caleb Wilson. Rookie of the year. MVP by year four. It's going to be great. How about that, Abdallah? You like that?
0: And then we'll be hosting.
1: Yeah, and then we'll be having a banner night. Raj is going to have to fly in for that.
0: Yeah.
1: All right. It's Black and Abdallah here on Westwood One Sports and the Westwood One Sports app. The summer of football is coming up here on the show. And we will tell you not who the best team will be this year, but the future rankings of the NFL. They look at rosters, teams under 25, who are the best teams in the NFL. And we'll tell you about that coming up next. This summer, the DraftKings Sports app is now available in all 50 states.
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10: I throw, you catch. It's not that hard, okay?
1: Seahawks Patriots kick off the NFL season. 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All can be heard right here on Westwood One Sports. Today, we are 22 days away from the start of the NFL season, dude.
11: That's it. It's close, man.
1: Think about it. Next week, we'll be in the teens.
11: 22 days?
1: 22 days until the start of the NFL season.
11: God.
1: ESPN.com today has a column up where they took four writers, they put them together, and they came up with the annual future power rankings for the NFL. So they're not asking who are the best teams for this season. They're asking who will be the best teams in the NFL from seasons 2027, 2028, and 2029. So three seasons out, who will be the best teams in the NFL? The three who participated in this panel, Louis Riddick, Aaron Schatz, Ben Solak, and Seth Walder. So good football minds come together. They had you grade the teams based on different teams' quarterback situation, remaining roster that's not the quarterback, the front office, coaching staffs. There's a scale that they did, a bunch of math they put in, and they gave numbers for the teams. Who needs math? So here you go. The number one team, the best overall score in their equation for the next three seasons after this upcoming year in the NFL. Future rankings. From ESPN, the number one team, big surprise, the Seattle Seahawks. Are they setting up for a dynasty? If the experts are saying that the Seahawks for the next 3 years will still be the best team in the NFL, will this be a dynasty team?
11: Well, look, it's saying that their overall roster, excluding the quarterback, is the best in the NFL. Take the quarterback out of it.
1: Which is fair.
11: Their coaching is the third best in the NFL.
1: That's surprising to me.
11: And their front office is the second best in the NFL. The only, you know, that meme with the dragon that looks like it's all drunk and everything.
1: Oh, yeah, there's like three options. There's a serious.
11: Yeah, there's two dragons and then the one's all drunk. Yeah.
1: A goofy one.
11: Yeah, so this one has three that are serious and then one's all drunk. Is their quarterback is ranked 16th.
1: Yeah.
11: Is Sam Darnold. So, which isn't horrible, right? Like, if you have the best overall roster, which I think we saw on display during the Super Bowl, Sam Darnold didn't have to do everything. He was manageable. But then we saw during the NFC Championship game, he was great. So, like, if you need him to be great, he's shown flashes where he can be awesome. He can be elite. But then you see games where when he can't be, it's not a detriment to the team, but he did have the most giveaways in the NFL last season. So, like, there's a upside and a downside to Sam Darnold sometimes. So it's manageable because the defense is so good, the coaching staff is so good, and the roster construction by the front office is all in the top five.
1: Number two on the list, the Philadelphia Eagles. They come in at the number two spot. Number three, Detroit. Number four, Denver. Number five, Los Angeles Rams. So those are the top five. Now, you can go on with the list. The Patriots come in at six, Packers seven, Texans at eight, nine, the Ravens, and number 10, the Chargers, and then everyone else. The future rankings for the NFL. Yeah, to me, there's not really anything that's too surprising. The teams that ran well are at the top of the board. That's not really surprising to me that you have the Seahawks, the Eagles, the Lions, the Broncos, the Rams, those are all some of the best teams in football.
11: Yeah, I mean,
1: so what caught your eye that surprises you on the list?
11: So I guess to me, just some of the numbers within these rankings are kind of surprising, right? Like you look at the Rams, okay? The Rams coaching, obviously number one. Front office, number six. overall roster, excluding the quarterback, is number 5.
1: Yeah.
11: You know their roster construction, while the motto has been F the picks, they've done a decent job of using their draft picks to trade for known commodities. They still draft well later in the rounds. So they've been able to see what they do with Puka Nacua. If they let him walk at the end of the season, he does need a new deal. So they could also franchise tag him if they need to. So there's options for Puka Nacua. What's interesting to me is their quarterback is ranked 24th. Now, I imagine that is 95% age of Matthew Stafford.
1: Oh, yeah, it is, because they talk about it. Yeah, and you it also is. Have to consider, like, if, right, like, if you are sure that Ty Simpson is going to be good,
11: yeah,
1: they're probably not fifth.
11: No, exactly. Right?
1: They're probably much higher on this list.
11: They're probably much higher. And look, if Ty Simpson plays and shows more of what we saw in their preseason game this past weekend, then I'm sure they'll move up in these rankings if they were to do them again. But right now, everything with the Rams relies on what happens with Ty Simpson after Matthew Stafford leaves. That's completely what happens. If he leaves after this year,
1: yep,
11: that ups the timeline on Ty Simpson. If he stays for another year, then Ty Simpson gets another year to learn, which is more beneficial to his development. So it all kind of depends, you know. I think that the Denver Broncos are in a really good spot too. Their roster ranking is tied for second, but their quarterback, you know, I still think a lot of people want to see more from Bo Nix. I really like Bo Nix. I think more people want to see more from him though. He's at 17th right now.
1: Here's the bottom 5, because I know you're concerned. Let's make sure that my team is not in the bottom 5. Mm-hmm. Cleveland, I'm sorry, you're 28. New York Jets fans, you're 29. Pittsburgh Steelers fans, 30th.
11: Wow.
1: That's surprising. Miami, 31. And the team with the worst outlook for the next 4 years, the Arizona Cardinals at 32.
11: Wow.
1: Steelers at 30 is a little surprising.
11: The Steelers at 30 is very surprising. The overall roster, excluding the quarterback, is 20th. The quarterback being 32.
1: Yeah, that's a low blow as well.
11: And
1: but we've talked about it a lot here in the offseason. It is possible that Pittsburgh just does a full reset of the quarterback position next offseason. Drew Aller looked good in his first game in the preseason, but they could also draft a quarterback next year. So there you go. There's the future rankings on ESPN.com for roster building, coaching, and everything that goes into it out till 2029. That's what they were looking at on ESPN.com. Day 22 of the summer of football.
11: Ugh,
1: boy.
11: Man.
1: Boy, tomorrow we get to just 3 touchdowns and 3 extra points. That's all we need to get to 21. Pretty good. Pretty good. What are you shaking your head at?
11: It's so close.
1: Okay, all right, good.
11: I'm so excited.
1: I thought that you had a problem with my math thinking in football terms.
11: I'm so excited.
1: Yeah, right. So it's
11: close.
1: We're close. I saw this yesterday. I don't want to out him for sending it to me, but I asked him to send it to me. Raj sent me this story.
11: Oh, yeah?
1: The top 10 best states for swingers.
11: Oh, and why would you need to know that?
1: Well, I just thought it'd be an interesting topic for us to talk about here on the show. This comes to us from a site that I'm not familiar with, but maybe Raj is. Lovehoney.com.
11: Oh, well,
1: they have a list of the top 10 best states for swingers in the country. They also have the bottom 10.
11: The worst?
1: The worst. Yeah. The worst 10.
11: Well, listen, we need the best and the worst, just like we need the future power rankings.
1: Yeah, the best and the worst.
11: Yeah, yeah.
1: All right, so you ready for this? So the best states for swingers. Abdallah, can you let everyone know if we're all talking about the same thing? Are they aware of what swinging is?
11: I'll give the audience some respect, and I think they're well aware of what swingers are. Yeah.
1: Okay, all right.
11: I don't need to explain that one. Yeah, it's a pretty good movie. Yeah.
1: I don't think that's the same.
11: Last shot to Jon Favreau's career.
1: Yeah, I don't think that's exactly the same situation.
11: It's not the same situation as the movie.
1: No. All right, best states for swingers. Number 10, Michigan. Number 9, Ohio. Number 8, New York. 7, Pennsylvania. 6, California. 5, Tennessee. Number 4, a little surprising. Number 4, Nevada.
11: Surprising?
1: I thought they'd be higher on the list.
11: Oh, okay.
1: Higher on the list.
11: Okay.
1: Number 3, Georgia.
11: Now that is surprising.
1: Oh, yeah. Is it?
11: Georgia? Yeah.
1: Between the hedges?
11: Georgia? Yeah. Between whose hedges?
1: That's what I'm saying. Exactly.
11: Apparently it doesn't matter between whose hedges.
1: No, it does not. All right, so Georgia at 3. Number 2, Texas. And the number 1 state for swinging, Florida.
11: Now, that's not surprising.
1: No, it's not.
11: That is not surprising.
1: That right there.
11: Florida.
1: I mean, the state flag has a pineapple on it, right?
11: Yeah, I believe it does.
1: No, it does not.
11: Oh, does it not?
1: It does not, no.
11: Is the state fruit a pineapple?
1: No, I don't think it is. I don't think so.
11: Is it an orange?
1: No,
3: I think
1: yeah,
3: it's got to be
1: probably.
3: Oranges, right?
1: It's orange or
11: is it?
1: Grapefruit.
11: It's an orange, yeah.
1: Yeah, it's an orange.
11: Yeah.
1: Could you imagine
11: if it was a grapefruit?
1: The Florida state flag was just a pineapple? An upside-down pineapple?
11: It is now.
1: Yeah. So those are the
11: according
1: best,
11: to lovehoney.com.
1: According to a site that Raj, I'm unfamiliar with lovehoney.com.
11: Well, Raj was just trying to find, he just needed some honey
3: seeking content. No, we're seeking content.
1: Is it a good honey website to get good
3: honey?
1: I mean,
3: honey? Absolutely. You get a little sore throat, you put some honey in your tea, and you're ready to roll.
1: By the way,
3: I would not, if anybody's listening or watching on YouTube at the office, I would not recommend going to this website on your work computer. Don't do it.
1: Oh, so it's not. I was being dead ass. I was asking, is it actually a honey company? And it's so it's not. Oh, it's one of the
3: others. I think they may sell some honey products on there that you could use for
1: a light,
3: creative purposes.
1: A light drizzle.
11: Easy. Yeah.
3: The
11: easy.
3: Large male black.
1: I'm just saying. I'm
3: going to ease himself on that one.
1: What? It's just so.
12: After. It is. The.
1: Just.
13: Ryan, would you. Do you think you could eat beaver?
3: Oh, no.
11: Georgia fans.
13: It's that, and then it's meat.
1: Good day, Detroit, chiming in there.
3: We did get the states I think that the swingers
1: don't
3: want to avoid.
1: To. Yes, again, just avoid lovehoney.com.
3: Yeah, don't go to the site on a work computer. Yeah. Don't do it. It's one of those.
1: All right, worst states for swinging. Number 10, Rhode Island. Number 9, New Hampshire. Number 8, Vermont. What was it? The entire area north of New York City?
11: Yeah. Don't go up there.
1: Number 7 and 6, the Dakotas.
11: The Dakotas.
1: North and South Dakota. What I was going to say. Number 5,
3: say
1: I was
3: going
1: to make a joke about one being on top of the other.
11: The Dakotas are monogamous.
1: We'll keep it moving, Raj. We'll keep it moving.
3: Actually, I'm going to applaud you on that one. Thank you.
11: Good job. Monogamous.
1: All right. We will go to number 5, the land of potatoes, Idaho. Wow. Number 4, Hawaii. Number 3, these are the worst states for swinging. So if it's something you're into, don't go to these states. Montana. Number 2, Nebraska.
11: There's nothing to do in Nebraska. I'm surprised.
1: There's cornfields in Nebraska.
11: Okay.
1: Yes. And then number 1, the worst state for swinging in the country, Delaware.
11: Delaware?
1: Delaware, yes.
11: All right.
3: That one surprised me. What's the connect? Is everybody out taking advantage of the no sales tax? They're just shopping all the time? They're not interested in this activity?
1: That is a good question. I'm a little surprised that Utah isn't on the top
11: monogamous 10. Monogamous folk.
1: On the top 10 list. You guys are familiar with all the reality stuff that went on in the last few months.
11: Well, they're Mormon.
1: Yeah, but isn't there a whole thing with the Real Housewives of Utah or something?
11: Oh,
1: one of those shows
11: that
1: they were all
11: they be swapping.
1: Yeah, they're all trading
11: places.
1: Yeah, sure. Raj, are you familiar with that?
3: My wife does watch the Real Housewives of Salt Lake City, but I was unfamiliar with this swinging situation that you referred to.
1: There was a girl that was going to be in, she was going to be on The Bachelorette.
3: I know that story. Yeah.
1: I believe her fame comes from one of those shows where they were all mixing it up.
11: Yeah.
1: They were all doing that.
3: Semi-related to the topic. Have you guys seen it? It's been out for a few years. There's a Snickers commercial that alludes to this that I've always been a little dumbfounded by because that's such a mainstream product. And to take that route, I mean, it's a funny gag, but I've always kind of been surprised they went that route for a Snickers commercial.
1: Why wait, Raj?
3: Yeah.
11: You know, I'm watching it right now.
13: The beaver is the most sought after.
12: It is.
11: Okay. All right. Oh, yeah, yeah. I'm looking at it right now.
13: Ryan, would you, do you think you could eat beaver?
11: I'm looking at it. Do you guys want to do a little swap?
1: And it's a Snickers ad?
11: Yeah.
3: Like a mainstream Snickers ad.
11: They're playing like a board game. And the guy asks, do you want to do a little swap?
1: And let me guess. The ad is one couple thinks they're talking about desserts or candies, and the girl thinks he's talking about
11: cards because they're playing a board game.
1: Okay.
11: And she's talking about the couples and goes into the whole thing, and he's just sitting there with his eyes really wide open.
3: And again, you know, I think if I'd seen it on YouTube or something, I wouldn't have thought twice, but I mean, this is like something that airs on the NBC5 nightly news that Bleck's watching with his loafers on. Like,
11: put the kids to bed and watch the news.
1: Hey, you gotta cover the topics. Topics of the day.
3: Perhaps
1: that
3: couple's supposed to be in Florida, since that's the number one state for swingers. Or at least Georgia. They're top three.
1: Perhaps they should be in Florida. Yes. Thank you, Raj. There it is. The top states for swinging. You're on the Bleck and Abdallah Show, hanging out with you until 3 Eastern right here on Westwood One Sports. Roger Goodell gave quotes to a publication overseas about whether or not the NFL will have teams playing in Europe. We'll tell you about the latest on that story coming up next.
0: Boys have added future Hall of Famer Von Miller to a young defense that Jerry Jones loves.
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1: 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You can always watch the show live from Chicago. Raj is in Colorado. He joins the show on the stream as well. So you can always see Raj. 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Thank you to Raj and Jude for producing today's show. Jim Rome and the Jim Rome Show is coming up in about 12 minutes right here on Westwood One Sports. Roger Goodell talked to a publication in Germany, a media outlet in Germany recently, and he told them that there is no doubt at some point there will be an NFL team outside of the U.S., that it will happen one day, that the NFL will have a team that will play outside of the United States.
2: Yeah, he spoke to Der Spieltag in Germany.
1: Yes.
2: And
1: why do you say it like that?
2: Because that's how Germans, it's a very aggressive language.
1: Jeez.
2: It is. They'll tell you. It's a very aggressive language. Der Spieltag.
1: Yes, Der Spieltag.
2: See, even when you say it normally, it sounds aggressive. Back off, buddy.
1: All right. Jeez. Okay, all right.
2: Back off.
1: At least I'm German.
2: Who says I'm not?
1: Okay, continue on.
2: That eventually he would like, and at some point there will be, it's not a matter of when, it's if, it's not a matter of if, it's when,
1: yep,
2: that there will be a team in a country overseas. And you're playing 9 games overseas already, probably 10 next season, and eventually there will be a game overseas every single week during the regular season, except for probably week, whatever, 17 or 18, that they eventually do 18 games when they add the 18th game. So this is going to be inevitable at a certain point. You might get one team, you might get two teams overseas. This is something that is going to happen, whether the players like it or not. I don't think players like going overseas. I think it disrupts with the season. I think it disrupts their schedule.
1: Yeah.
2: I don't think either team likes the fact that they're going to be going to Australia at the beginning of the season, because it's going to disrupt however long it takes to get back and disrupt their schedule coming back. McVay and Shanahan have both said that they aren't great with it, but whatever, survive in advance. They're both taking different approaches to the travel over there. One team is the Rams are going over there like the day before, playing a game and then leaving. The 49ers are getting there 10 days early to get acclimated to the time difference and then playing.
1: I would also say a trip to Australia is vastly different than a trip to Europe.
2: Yeah.
1: Like the sleep schedule, the flight itself, it's more drastic. Like the idea that, you know, Goodell is telling this German publication that no doubt at some point it will happen. Clearly it's what the NFL wants. I think for fans, I'm guessing fans are split. Fans over there would be eager to support, right? Like I think that we've seen that fans in England or Germany or Spain, that they support the NFL, that it's something that they would want to support. So it would work from a fan perspective for those over there.
2: Mm-hmm.
1: I think for American fans, the way it's currently set up, I'm guessing it's a 50-50 split. For fans who think it's cool, who have the means to then go travel with their team to go over there, like that's an exciting trip to be able to follow your NFL team to London to see an NFL game. Like that's a cool thing, right?
2: Yeah, for sure.
1: Not everyone can afford that.
2: Yeah.
1: So if you can't afford it, what good does it do for you? Oh, so your favorite team's not playing at 7 a.m. or 8 a.m. on a Sunday?
2: Yeah.
1: Okay. That throws the whole schedule of my Sunday off.
2: Yeah.
1: Right? Okay. So then you got that. You also have those who should be hosting the games in their current stadiums here in the States who get gypped out of a game,
2: mm-hmm,
1: a home date.
2: Yep.
1: Right? So like I could see a lot of fans here in the States who actually don't think this is a great thing.
2: I think most fans here in the States don't think it's a great thing because
1: I lean more towards disliking it than liking it.
2: Yeah, I don't like it.
1: I don't enjoy it. It doesn't do anything for me. I'm not going over there to see the games.
2: Look, it'd be different if you were telling me that we're going to put a team in Mexico City or we're going to put a team in Canada. That's close, you know? That's it's closer, right?
1: Yeah, Canada, obviously.
2: There's a difference.
1: I mean, Toronto is far enough south that there are American cities that are more north than it. So
2: exactly,
1: like,
2: exactly.
1: That wouldn't be a difference at all.
2: Exactly. So that's fine. There's nothing wrong with that. But the fact that you want to put teams in London, in Spain, in Germany, I just think that the logistics of it are too much. I just think that the scheduling and trying to have a hub here probably and trying to have a hub over there and what you're trying to figure that out, it's just, it's ridiculous.
1: Well, and Raj also makes a point that, like, imagine if, okay, say the NFL gets their way and eventually they put a division in Europe.
2: Mm-hmm.
1: So you get Spain, Germany, France, and England all with one team per country. Mm-hmm. Okay, so it's a four-team division. What if one of those teams gets good and they're hosting the NFC title game? The AFC title game.
2: Yeah.
1: And so, like, for fans that want to travel, okay, so that would really be a home field advantage.
2: Yeah.
1: Right? Like, and I think the reason none of this has happened is the NFL wants it. They want to tap into that market. But logistically, how would you work it out? It doesn't make any sense on how you do it. You'd have to have those teams come over to the States
2: mm-hmm.
1: for like a month and a half and play all of their road games that are not in their division.
2: Yeah.
1: All at the same time.
2: Yeah.
1: And then go back to Europe.
2: Yeah.
1: Because that's the travel that would be bothersome. The travel for a team in the States to go over there and play one game, they already do that.
2: Yep.
1: It's not a big deal.
2: And I don't think it would work because I think you'd get... And then you get the players to vote on it, and I don't know if they would go for it, but we'll see. They probably, you know, just cancel a practice or two, they'll go for it.
1: Hey, Goodell's over there summering in Germany, though, and he's saying that at some point, no doubt, there will be a team outside of the U.S. Yeah. Jim Rome and the Jim Rome Show is coming up next.
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1: Pete Carl Armstrong took another step towards NL MVP last night with 2 home runs. The Cubs beat the White Sox 7-5 in 10 innings in the Crosstown Series. PCA hit a home run to lead off game, and PCA hit his first career walk-off home run to win it. Shohei Ohtani is still the betting favorite, but the momentum continues to build towards Pete Carl Armstrong winning the NL MVP. I'm Chris Bleck.
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0: 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Wow. Well, is this NL MVP race something amazing or what? One of the greatest MVP battles, races, whatever you'd like to call it, that we have seen in quite some time. Going into the day, Shohei Ohtani was the slight favorite over Pete Crow Armstrong of the Chicago Cubs. And then last night happened. Let us start on the north side of Chicago at Wrigley Field, where Pete Crow Armstrong had already homered once on the night. He already had three hits. He already had a stolen base. Let's take you to the bottom of the 10th in Wrigleyville. And here's how it sounded when pandemonium erupted.
1: You got to see a few pitches first.
2: Crow Armstrong, it's a high fly ball, deep right. Going back, Montgomery, he looks up. Cubs walk it off! Pete Crow Armstrong ends the game the way he started it, with a home run to right.
1: He got a breaking ball that stayed up and out over the plate. I guess it took him three pitches to figure it out. He's out in front of us a little bit, but he stays through it and just hits it under the video board, close to where the first one went. Second homer in a game. Cubs win.
0: And the Cubs do win, and that's credit to 104.3, the score, our Odyssey sister station in Chicago, the flagship of the Cubbies. Why would they pitch to Pete Crow Armstrong when you got an open base at first? I don't know. We're going to get into that, Brad. But really quickly, before we do that, let's hear then what was going on at around the same time, halfway across the country in the Rocky Mountains. Dodgers, not as dramatic, not playing a team at the top of the division, not playing a playoff team, but still, it was just another memorable night nonetheless for Shohei Ohtani, and here was the highlight of his night.
3: The 0-1. Ohtani blisters the ball the other way, carrying back toward the wall. Gone! A home run! An opposite field shot for Shohei. And the Dodgers are back up by five.
0: And that is Sportsnet LA with that call. Second home run of the night for Ohtani. So how about this, Brad, as we welcome in my co-host, Brad Evans. I'm sorry that I know you got a lot to say. Ohtani, four hits, two bombs, three RBIs as the Dodgers crush the Rockies. And Pete Crow Armstrong, four hits, two home runs, three RBIs, a stolen base, including that two-run walk-off mammoth shot to beat the first-place White Sox. And our friends at BetMGM has these two at a dead even pick'em right now for the NL MVP with about 35, 36 games left to go, 5 weeks left in the regular season. Brad, I know where your case is going to be headed, so go ahead and make it. Who would you pick right now to win the MVP after a historic night for the two front runners for this award?
4: Well, it's quite obvious. It's going to be MVP. Pete Crow Armstrong, man, it's just doing magical things. And he saw last night, in his first at bat on the first pitch that he saw in that affair, it went yard. And then, of course, that walk-off home run, first walk-off home run of his career, as a matter of fact. And I'll give you a little bit more context on how historically rare that occurrence was, leading off the game with a home run and finishing the game with a long bomb. He was the first MLB player with a leadoff home run on the first pitch his team saw, and a walk-off home run on the last pitch his team saw in a game since Vic Power did exactly that for the Kansas City, not Royals, the Kansas City A's against the Orioles, and that was way back on May 7th, 1957. So you're talking nearly 70 years the last time that occurred. I mean, that's just, again, how uncommon that display of power is what we witnessed last night. It was pandemonium. It was chaos. You know, Wrigley Field was a buzz. As soon as I jumped off air with you, obviously I can't listen to the game while I'm on air, so I can't hear the sounds of fluttering above Wrigley Field. But I turned on the broadcast on Marquee and watched with my wife, you know, basically from the fourth inning on, and it felt like a playoff game. Hell, it felt like a World Series game on the north side of Chicago. Why? Because baseball is quite relevant right now in the Windy City. The White Sox are playing their tails off. Kudos to what Will Venable has done with this franchise. A bunch of young boppers, and they were going yard early and often in the game last night. But, you know, of course, the Cubs, a team right now that's in the conversation, they still have a shot to have the best record in the National League come October, come the postseason. So baseball, ultra relevant, no matter you're north side or the south side of the city of Chicago. And that's a baseball town through and through. So, you know, emotions are on high. We saw fisticuffs in the right field bleachers. If you're watching some of the social media highlight clips that are out there, you know, guys get their butts kicked out there before the ushers came in and kind of broke it up. That

0: batter position in Major League Baseball. The data backs that up. And if you're a fan of war, good God, y'all, what is it good for? Absolutely everything for Pete Armstrong, because he is obliterating PCA in, or excuse me, Shohei Ohtani in that category. And you might say, well, you know, Shohei, we can't write off the fact that he was a dominant pitcher early on the season. Bro, he hadn't pitched in over a month. We don't know if he is going to pitch again in the regular season. The Dodgers said, hey, maybe we're going to get him two, three, four, five starts here in time for the postseason. Ramp him up so he can go out there and go six, seven strong in a very meaningful an elimination game if need be. If he were to go out there and shine in those rotation turns, assuming they did occur next month, in the month of September, that may change my point of view slightly. But as it stands right now, Pete Crow Armstrong deserves to be the MVP selection because bar none, he's just more valuable to the franchise, largely because of defense, largely because of his base-stealing ability. The guy is crushing it. He is raking across the board. No offense to Shohei, who's having another stellar year. He's a godlike player, maybe the best player of our generation, possibly the best player ever to wear an MLB uniform. But PCA should hoist the hardware in the end. But we still got 35 games to go. And my goodness, this race is going to come down to the final day. And I can't wait to watch every single pitch, every single pop of the mitt to see who ultimately wins National League MVP.
1: Oh, you made your case. We want to hear from you, the listener, the viewer, 310-840-4910. Who should be the NL MVP right now? Is it Pete Crow Armstrong or is it Shohei Ohtani? And if you'd like to predict at the end of the season who will be the MVP, because there could be a difference. Because, Brett, I will admit, if the season ended right now, Pete Crow Armstrong's the National League MVP. I'll admit it. I mean, that's about as... Like, last night, Shohei Ohtani makes his case. Four hits, two bombs, three RBIs, Coors Field or not against the Rockies, who cares? It doesn't matter. It's still incredible what he does and what he's been doing at the plate ever since, you know, basically the All-Star break. And then Pete Crow Armstrong, who was already having a pretty damn good night, and it was like, yeah, all right, PCA's got a home run and a stolen base, but hey, Ohtani hit two. And then he hits a walk-off bomb against the first-place White Sox in the Battle of Chicago to cap a four-hit night with also two home runs, with also three RBIs, and a stolen base on top of that. And I feel like it was kind of dead even before that. I'm stunned. I'm stunned that it is 50-50 right now. So again, right now, Brad, I will agree with you. I think Pete Crow Armstrong should be the MVP. However, you did say there are 35 games left to play. There ain't three games left to play. There ain't 15 games left to play. There is a month and there are 5 weeks left to go in the regular season. And I still think that is enough time for Ohtani to keep blasting at the plate. And I'm not saying PCA is going to go into a slump. I honestly feel like their offensive numbers are basically identical. Nearly the same average. Ohtani's got a bit of a higher average. Nearly the same OPS. Nearly the same home runs. Nearly the same RBIs. PCA's got way more stolen bags. He's got over 30 now on the season. He could finish with 40. And he's playing a gold glove caliber center field. That gives him the big nod. We know Ohtani hasn't pitched since July. He threw a bullpen yesterday. He was scheduled to throw another bullpen either today or tomorrow. Could be some live batting practice after that. We could see Ohtani back on the mound maybe in as few as 2 weeks. You get him a full month of September, and that's maybe four starts. Maybe it's five starts. Who knows how elongated those starts will be. And I know that the Ohtani haters or the people that, like you and Cubs fans and PCA lovers, say, oh, well, that's all that the Ohtani people are going to come back with. Well, he pitches. Well, he pitches. I mean, look, the fact that PCA is having a 35-35 season in the making and he's playing the gold glove, that gives him the nod. But if Ohtani comes back and makes four or five starts and he is dominant on the mound, he's as dominant as he was before he stopped pitching in July because of the knee inflammation, I think that could put Ohtani over the top. Of course, maybe one guy does go into a slump and maybe the other guy goes off and maybe that changes the calculus. I'm going to go ahead and assume that their offensive numbers probably stay the same. If Ohtani comes back in September and starts pitching lights out and he pitches, again, four or five starts, 25-ish innings, and he's filthy,

0: I think he's winning the MVP yet again. I think he's going to win it yet again. 310-840-4910. Brad, even if Ohtani does come back and pitch, I got a feeling you still think what PCA has done in the field and on the base paths gives him the clear nod.
1: I think it's a very strong argument. If he stays on this path of just vigorous production across the board, I mean, he's just been stellar. He's been amazing. I know he's a point of controversy, to say the least, in a lot of fan circles with the passion that he exudes and exhibits on a nightly basis. You saw him in the post-game interview right before Taylor McGregor asked him a couple of questions, you know, popping the Cub logo on the jersey and slapping it at the crowd. Some people love it. Some people absolutely hate it. And hopefully the voters are just going to look at the data. They're going to look at the sheer success that he has logged this season and cast their vote for PCA as MVP. I will say this, and this is what I'm going to toss back to you. Does overall record matter in terms of, you know, earning votes from those people that have that kind of power? You and I don't. We don't have a vote in this game. You know, we're suing, you know, publicly just like other fans do, but there are a lot of baseball writers out there, hundreds of them that do have a vote. So right now, the Dodgers are up two games. That's it. Two games on the Cubs. LA is at 75 and 51. Chicago, at 73 and 53. Let's say the Cubs surpass the LA Dodgers in overall record, have a higher playoff seeding come October. Does that even matter at all? And the second question I have for you, Pat, what ERA is going to be necessary for Shohei Ohtani if, because there's no guarantee, a giant if, he gets 3, 4, or 5 starts to ramp up for the postseason? Are you looking at like 320, 3.25 or less? Under 3, what is a requirement to be considered dominant as a pitcher? So tell me about the record. And tell me what Shohei has to achieve statistically in ERA to earn the votes required to get the NL MVP.
0: Yeah, I mean, I'll start with the record. So again, right now the Dodgers are 75 and 51, and they've got a comfortable lead in the NL West. They lead the Padres by 8 games. I mean, it would take a miracle for them to blow the division. They're going to be division champions. The Cubbies are 73 and 53, 4.5 games back of the Brewers. I don't think, I think, because the Dodgers could win the division and have a worse record than the Cubs, right? Because the Brewers could also win the division because they have the best record in the National League. And the Cubs, let's say the Cubs finish with, I don't know, 95 wins, but they're a wild card team because the Brewers win 97 and the Dodgers win 93, but they're NL West champions. I think it doesn't matter necessarily if the Cubs win the division or not. If they have a better record than the Dodgers, is it by a game? Is it two games? I mean, we're splitting hairs. Right. Cause then you go into the argument, well, who's truly more valuable? Right. And it is the most valuable player, but we know in so many years, Brad, this award goes to the best overall player in the American or the National League, regardless. Cause you can make the argument that so many players are valuable. And I go, oh, take PCA off the Cubs. What are they? Are they a wild card team? Are they not even in the playoffs? And for the last few weeks, You could easily say, well, take Shohei off the Dodgers and they're still fine. They're still winning. Look at the rotation. Now they've got Skubal. They don't need Shohei. Really? Because the Dodgers have been a mid team and a below 500 team for the last month, and they have just been mid since the All-Star break. So really, if you take Shohei off the Dodgers at this point, do they even win the division? Well, regardless of what the statistical flat out war says, how many wins is Shohei worth? How many wins is PCA worth? I know PCA's got a better war. But like, again, you take PCA off the Cubs. Are they even a wild card team? Maybe not. You take Ohtani off the Dodgers for most of this season. You could say, oh, they still win the division. It doesn't matter. Now you can't say that. The fact that the Cubs have been so mid and Ohtani is still carrying them at the dish and Freddie Freeman's having an okay season. Mookie Betts is having a below par season. Teo Hernandez is having a below par season. Kyle Tucker is terrible. I honestly, maybe, you know, again, I don't think the Dodgers are winning the NL West if you take Ohtani off the team. So really, we're going to go back and forth on, well, who's truly more valuable? PCA gives them gold glove defense. PCA gives them 35 stolen bases. Well, Ohtani until July was giving them Cy Young caliber pitching. I mean, dude, this is going to come down literally to splitting hairs at the end of the season unless we get a change. And I think that change is Ohtani on the mound. You want to know what his ERA would have to be? I mean, for the season right now, Shohei Ohtani has made, Let me pull the pitching numbers up here. Otani's made 14 starts, so about half of what he would normally make in a regular full season. But he was 8-2 with a 1.79 ERA. 85 and two-thirds innings. He's got 95 strikeouts, only 26 walks, and again, a 1.79 ERA. I think he have to pitch. I mean, how do you even come up with the formula, right? I did say about four or five starts and at least 20 to 25 innings. So I think he's got to finish with at least 105 innings pitched, and the ERA has to be at or below what it already is. If his ERA finishes under 1.8, like, he's one of the best pitchers in baseball the entire season. I know he won't meet the minimum required innings, but, like, he has been flat-out dominant all year on the mound. And the fact that we haven't seen him pitch for 5-6 weeks now, it's like we kind of forget just how incredible of a year. He's going to win the Cy Young if he was able to stay healthy on the mound. So I think the ERA, if it stays at or below where it is, he pitches another 20 innings the rest of this regular season. And him and PCA finish with, again, they're nearly have identical offensive numbers now. If it finishes that way, I think you got to give the nod to Otani. I'm sorry. I hate to be that guy. Oh, well, he pitches. Again, like, that's incredible. We forget that this did not happen for 100 years since Babe Ruth, a guy that could pitch and hit at an all-star, if not Hall of Fame level, and Otani's doing it. He hasn't done it for 5 weeks. And PCA's having an amazing season. And the Cubbies have had a ton of injuries. And yes, he's a Gold Glove center fielder, Brad. I acknowledge all of that. I still think what Otani can do in the final month can render all of that nearly obsolete.
1: Yeah, and that's a fair point. And I'm really curious how WAR is going to be weighed by the voters, for this coveted award. If it's an extraordinarily valuable in their mind, and we're even talking combined performance that's baked in to that formula's recipe for Shohei Ohtani, not only in the mound, but also at the dish. Again, PCA bests him by a significant and wide margin right now because of his stellar defensive play, because of that stolen base production. There is honestly no wrong answer here. Me being a Cubs fan, maybe I'm a little biased, but I appreciate greatness, which Shohei has. But I would give the nod if I had an actual vote. Again, I don't, to Pete Crow Armstrong. You're making a very good and stellar case for Shohei Ohtani. I tell you what, here's what you can do if you're a listener here on BetMGM tonight. Obviously, you can call in with your vote, 310-840-4910. I also posted a Twitter poll. Go to X, at Noisy Huevos, and we've already got over 100 votes in right now of people offering their opinion on this incredible race for the NL MVP. And I'm going to give you the actual current tally, and votes are still being counted, and we want to get your comments as well. Again, right around 100 votes so far. Pete Crow Armstrong, 68.1%. Shohei Ohtani, 31.9%. But I agree with you, the calculus changes if Shohei returns the mound and he's going out there only giving up an earned run and striking out 7-8 guys in his final 3-5 starts. So as it stands currently, PCA, pretty clear front runner to be NL MVP, though BetMGM disagrees with them neck and neck at minus 110. But that could alter, that could tilt if Shohei toes the rubber one more time and does so in spectacular fashion.
0: 310-840-4910. So what do you say? Who should be the NL MVP either right now, or if you want to project, you want to predict who is going to be the NL MVP at the end of the season? Let us know, 310-840-4910. Check out Brad's poll on his Twitter at Noisy Huevos. And Brad, we do have a comment on that poll from James Russell, who says, how can anyone vote Ohtani? Shouldn't be close. Pete Crow Armstrong should be a lock right now. Don't be Ben Verlander. I know Ben Verlander is like the biggest Ohtani glazer that is on the planet. But I will say, Brad, because again, your results are heavily skewed in PCA's favor. 68%. That is certainly not what the folks at BetMGM think right now, having a 50-50. But let's not forget, a lot of your followers are Chicago-based.
1: Yeah.
0: They're Cubs fans.
1: Yeah.
0: So there's a little bias, in that poll, my friend. A
1: little bit. Yeah, there's no doubt.
0: There is no doubt. But, and again, and the most recent news, as of today, Ohtani threw a bullpen yesterday. He was scheduled to throw another bullpen either today or tomorrow. And then after that would be a live batting practice session or two. Again, he's not going to make a rehab start because he ain't leaving the Dodgers. He's not going to go down to AAA and leave the lineup where he's going to be in every night. So it's just going to be live batting practice and try to simulate a game like scenario as much as you possibly can. And then it's go time, where it's a start, whether it's three innings, you know, whether it's four innings. How quickly do they try to ramp him up? Again, it's not like he's missed 2-3 months. He's been out off the mound for about a month and a half. So I don't know how gradual they would try to get him back up to, let's say, 80 pitches, 90 pitches. You know, they're running out of time. And he's running out of time, Brad, because I will say it again. If Ohtani does not pitch at least 20 innings in September, or if he does and he's very average on the mound and that ERA rises over 2 or over 2.2, which it can, because it's not like, you know, again, he's pitched 85 innings. He has one bad outing where he gives up 4 runs in 3 innings. His ERA is going to rise to like 2.4. And all of a sudden, then again, it's not that dominant on the mound Ohtani that we've seen for most of this year. So if he can come back after not having pitched for 6 weeks, and by the time he does get on the mound, it's probably going to be close to 2 months, and he just picks up right where he left off, it's not going to be good for PCA. It's not. And there's what more can Pete Crow Armstrong do? Not much. I mean, get the average over 300, finish the year with 40 home runs and 40 stolen bases, right? Because like, if Ohtani continues to do what he's done at the plate, and he does come back and pitch, and he's dominant, like, what more can PCA do at that point, Brad? I think he had 40-40. The Cubs have to win the division. He's got to, you know, hit finish over 300. Like, he just has to go on an absolute maniacal tear to outdo or to basically neutralize the dominance that Ohtani could produce both on the mound and at the plate. That's how I see it.
1: Yeah, and I think you're entirely correct in that assessment. I see it the same way, but all I got to say is this, because we're up against it right now. And down the stretch they come! This is going to be a nose-and-nose finish for one of the most coveted awards in baseball. I'm telling you, man, if you're not plugged in to what is going on the diamond right now, you're more plugged in to what's going on with practice reports and strained groins and muscles in the NFL. Wake the hell up! This is a scintillating race. Plug in.
0: 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And again, your calls and texts at 310-840-4910. Who is going to be the NL MVP? Who should be NL MVP right now? Is it PCA of the Cubs after the 2-run walk-off home run last night? Or is it Shohei Ohtani? Both guys, 4 hits, 2 bombs, 3 RBIs last night, both in big wins. Who is the MVP? We're going to go down to the wire with this thing. We'll also talk about how this wild card race is shaping up in both leagues, because it is also insanely close. More baseball on the way when we come back. He's Brad Evans. I'm Pat Boyle. This is BetMGM Tonight on Westwood One Sports.
2: The Cardinals offense had been a surprise of the preseason, but rookie running back Jeremiah Love is now dealing with a high ankle sprain. Will the number 3 overall pick return to the backfield by Arizona's opener? Westwood One Sports.
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1: Give it to me. I want all the smoke. Welcome on back. He's Brad Evans. I'm Pat Boyle. Come on over to join the show. 310-840-4910. We want all your smoke. Who should be NL MVP right now? 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BetMGM it. All right, we're going to get to the wild card races in both leagues, which also, just like this NL MVP, going to come down to probably the final week, if not the final day of the season. But before we do that, let's get to the phones here because Bert in Baltimore is on the line, wants to weigh in on the National League MVP race between Ohtani and PCA. Bert, what's going on, brother?
2: What's up, boys? How we doing?
1: Good, man.
3: Great.
2: Boy, you got your volume match with your partner there, don't you, Patty?
1: That's right. That is right. Me and Brad, we are both through the roof right now. Electricity. He loves PCA. I think Ohtani's got every still chance to win the MVP. So, yeah, look, man, it's a Tuesday, and we're fired up.
2: Man, listening to you guys, I feel like I live in freaking Chicago, for crying out loud.
1: Well, that's why I got to knock him, and I got to knock Combs and Monty and all the other Chicago heads.
2: Yeah,
1: I got to knock them down
2: a peg.
1: Yeah,
2: you got to stand up for us East Coast guys, man. Hey,
1: that's right.
2: My gut feeling after listening to you guys all summer was PCA's automatic, but then I looked up the Baseball Writers Association of America actual definition. It says, number one, actual value of a player to his team. And the reality is that I think Shohei will come back, have an excellent September pitching, and that I think he will have contributed more to his team. But value to his team, if you're sticking by the rules, Shohei could retire. Shohei could have sat out the whole year and the Dodgers would have the same record. The Cubs would be under 500 without PCA. So my vote would be, after some research, would be for PCA. But I think the voters are going to give it to Ohtani because he's going to come back and pitch well.
1: Mm-hmm. Well, Bert, that's an interesting take, and I agree with a lot of what you said, except for the end. And Bert, I know you know ball, but I feel like this is for a lot of people that haven't been realizing just how mediocre the Dodgers have been since the All-Star break. And so I don't know. You don't take Ohtani off this team, and the Dodgers just plow their way through the National League and win the NL West and have no problem or face no opposition whatsoever. No way. The Dodgers were 67-38. A month ago. Since then, they are 8-13. I mean, we've got nearly a full stretch of, and you go back even to the end of the first half, and their dominance has not been all that great once Ohtani stopped pitching. I mean, at one point this year, the Dodgers were what? They were 28 games yeah. over 500. Yeah. They were 28 games over 500. Now they're down to 24 games over 500. So they've literally been playing sub 500 baseball for like two months. You don't just take Ohtani off this team. And yeah, since he stopped pitching, Bert. So again,
2: That's a really strong point. That's a really strong point. Almost went hand in hand with when he stopped pitching.
1: Yeah, Bert, we appreciate the call, brother. But, you know, Brad, I think that, like, because the Dodgers have been so average for 2 months now, doesn't that kind of take away the whole, well, you take Shohei off the Dodgers and they're still fine? I think you, at this point, you would probably want the Dodgers to just be like a 105 win team, because that actually then makes that argument for PCA that much more strong. But I think that argument has weakened here over the last 2 months.
3: Yeah, I think Bert makes a very fair point, too. And reading the definition of what qualifies as what an MVP should be from the Baseball Writers Association, the guys that are going to actually be casting the vote. I mean, PCA is extraordinarily valuable to the Cubs. There's no question about it. But Shohei may be more valuable to the LA Dodgers. Again, it's all going to be determined by what Shohei can do if he returns the mound, if he's twirling quality starts and doing so maybe a couple of those in dominant fashion, that could recast the perspective for a lot of people and the votes ultimately in this race. But you know, I stick to a point that I made in the last segment. If the Cubs race past the Dodgers, and let's say the Dodgers have like the fourth best record in the National League, that's entirely on the table right now. When Milwaukee, Atlanta, and Chicago, breathing out of their neck, and you know, Milwaukee and Atlanta, right there, Milwaukee, of course, I don't think anybody's going to catch them, but Atlanta neck and neck with the LA Dodgers in the standings. That is also going to be a determinative factor on what the voters are going to view, who is a real MVP. So mediocrity, if it continues with the LA Dodgers, that can help in a way Shohei's case. It can also hurt in a way Shohei's case. And if the Cubs continue to surge and PCA continues to rake and make all the spectacular plays with the leather, you're right. It's only going to strengthen his cause. This is why it's breathtaking race all the way down, possibly the final day of the regular season, man. Unbelievable.
1: 310-840-4910. We're going to take a short siesta here because when we come back, we will get to this very, very tight wild card race in both the American League and the National League. And we'll let you know who we think is going to make it, which teams have a long shot, which long shot teams could actually be a dark horse and not only make the postseason, but maybe spoil some plans in October. Plus, we're going to go streaking after we went 5-for-5 as a crew last night. Hit a big, big whopper of a parlay if you tailed us with our Let's Go Streaking picks. We're going to see what we can cook up tonight for you folks when we return. He's Brett Evans. I'm Pat Boyle. 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
0: Deshaun Watson outdueled Shedeur Sanders in the Browns preseason opener. Can Sanders make up ground when he gets the start Saturday against Buffalo? Westwood One Sports.
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1: Welcome up, BetMGM Tonight, Western One Sports. He's Brad Evans. I'm Pat Boyle. Phone number to join the show, 310-840-4910. 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If you get a hit, you win a prize. You could win a $50 bonus bet, an odds boost token, a parlay boost token, or a same-game parlay boost token. All righty. It's 6:45 p.m. Eastern. The boys went 5-for-5 last night, cashed what was a plus 315 odds parlay if you took all five of our guys to get a hit. And so let's see if we could do it again. It's time. Let's go streaking.
2: We won a game yesterday. We win one today. That's two in a row. We win one tomorrow. That's called a winning streak. It has happened before.
3: We're going streaking.
1: All right, we go around the room. Everybody on the crew picks one batter that they think will correctly get a hit. And again, 5-for-5 last night. I had Shohei Ohtani. Brad, you had Nico Horner. Monty had Bobby Witt. Our guy Lee in our Westwood One studios had Jack Caglione. And Zach Kroll filling in for producer Brandon Combs had Max Muncy. And again, we're tracking our season-long picks and predictions for Let's Go Streaking throughout the entire year. And at the top, it is still awfully tight. Brad, you are the season-long king right now, hitting 764. 76.4% of your picks have been correct. Monty right behind you at 76% flat. And I'm in third at 75.7%. So it is still awfully tight to see who's going to be the season-long king. But again, 5-for-5 last night. Let's see if we could do it again. And Brad, I'm taking your guy, Combs' guy, Monty's guy, all of Chicago's guy, or at least the north side of Chicago.
4: Of course you are.
1: Give me Pete Crow Armstrong. And look, I feel like I got a win-win situation here, brother, because if PCA gets a hit, my active streak, which is the longest out of anybody right now, goes up to 6. And if he doesn't get a hit, yeah, it's gonna stink. It's going to be a bummer. But that means my prediction of Shohei Ohtani winning the NL MVP becomes that much more true if PCA goes hitless tonight. You got an opener for the White Sox on the mound in Brian Hudson. PCA's hitting over 300 against lefties, so he's going to lead off the first inning. And after that, it's supposed to be Eric Fetty, who I don't think is very good. I know his numbers have been pretty decent, nope. But yeah, PCA hitting leadoff after the night he had last night. I think he gets another knock. Give me Pete Crow Armstrong. Brad, who are you going with?
5: Same game, different name. I'm going to say Seiya Suzuki gets a hit against the Southsiders. Seiya's gotten a hit in 6 of his last 7. He's batting .305 against left-handed pitchers, which Brian Hudson, the opener, is. He's also 2-for-2 against Hudson, so it could happen. It is only at bat again, Hudson. He is also 3-for-11 against Eric Fetty in his career. Fetty on the season, a disgusting 5.40 road ERA. So give me Seiya Suzuki to take a me streaking two numero dos.
1: All right, beautiful stuff. Let's go to our VP, our video producer, Monty, a.k.a. Michael Montgomery, a.k.a. the owner and operator of batters-box.com. Monty's going for 3 in a row. And Monty, I feel like you're just going to run it back, huh?
6: That's the plan. I was pretty indecisive today, so we're just going to run it back. Bobby Witt Jr. Bit down the board tonight on batters-box.com with a strong rating. That's tier 2 behind the elite tier against Jack Perkins. Perkins has been just awful this season. He's given up more hits than he has innings pitched this year, which is never good. Right-handed batters are hitting .283 this season. Witt's been on fire. He's hitting .340 with a .961 OPS in the month of August. And there's been 128 games with a strong rating for Witt, getting a hit 80% of the time. Plus, great pitch mix, 5-star rating, hitting well versus more than 95% of the pitches that Perkins throws. So let's just go with Bobby Witt again.
1: All right, running it back. Monty's running it back. Let's go to Zach Kroll, filling in for Brandon Combs, producing the show yesterday and tonight. Zach, you got a knock yesterday with Max Muncy. Who are you going with tonight?
4: Yeah, Pat, my strategy recently for streaking has just been target pitchers with high ERAs on the other side and just don't overthink it. Take one of the better hitters that that pitcher is facing. So we're going to do that tonight. I'm taking Jake Berger of the Texas Rangers. He's been hitting the ball well lately, going up against Jackson Kent, who has over six ERA for the Nationals.
1: All righty. Short, simple, to the point. Very good. Going with the Burger Man. Cheeseburgers for everybody. Cheeseburger in paradise. Finally, let's go to Lee in our Westwood One studios. Hey, Lee.
7: Hey.
1: Lee, who are you going with, brother?
7: You guys know I always love a little Jimmy Buffett reference around here. And, I'm relatively new to this game, so I didn't know you could just pick guys back-to-back like that, week-to-week. I would have gone with my guy Jacques Caglione. Instead... Wait, why isn't this not working?
1: Hey,
7: there it is. There it is. But instead, I'm going to go with... I like to go to a new guy every day. So I'm going to go with Bo Bichette. Going against San Diego today. Give me a righty versus a lefty. He's not had the greatest season, but he has been hot lately. I think he's hit 13 out of his last 15 games. He's batting second against Robbie Robb. Is that his name? Robbie... No, that's not his name. What is his name? Robbie Ray. Give me Robbie Ray. Yeah, I want Robbie Ray to get knocked today. Give me a little Bo Bichette versus Robbie Ray. He's hitting .333 versus him in his career. That's who I'm going with today. Otherwise, I go with Jacques, the Frenchman, the French Spaniard. I know he's Jack.
1: Lee, you are all over the place, brother, but I love it. I love it.
5: Really,
1: by the way. Robbie Robb, that sounds like an Italian mafia guy's nickname for, you know, it's like, hey,
5: correct.
1: I'm Robbie Robb. I like the broccoli, Robb, and my name's Robbie. How you doing? Don't mess with me.
7: Robbie Ray. Robbie Ray.
1: Robb instead of Robbie Ray. He likes broccoli, Robb, and he's in the mafia. He's Robbie Robb. All right, so there you go. All five of those guys. We did it last night. Let's hope we can do it again. PCA, Seiya Suzuki, Bobby Witt, Bo Bichette, Jake Berger. Brad, if all five of those guys get a hit again tonight, what are we looking at odds-wise with our friends at BetMGM?
5: Oh, very cool. Plus 395, as always. Fade or follow, that is up to you.
1: All right, very good. We got a couple of minutes here. And again, if you want to call in anything baseball, who should win NL MVP, you got a Let's Go Streaking pick, or you want to get in on this wild card race in both leagues, 310-840-4910. Brad, let's start with the National League here. Your Cubbies atop, six-game cushion. Phillies then also a one-game cushion. And then tied for that final spot right now, you've got, I mean, my goodness. I mean, it doesn't get much more tighter than this. The Padres currently have the final spot. One game behind them, Arizona Diamondbacks. And three games behind them, behind the Padres, are both the Marlins and the Cardinals. So, feels like it's the Padres to lose again, maybe just because they got a boatload of money and a boatload of talent on paper. But that Padres pitching, or the Padres offense, again, has struggled and been very inconsistent this year. So if you had to pick a National League wild card, you know, the two teams outside of your Cubbies to get through, who would you take?
5: I'm going to have to shower immediately after saying this. The St. Louis Cardinals. I cannot believe they're plus 820, honestly, to earn that last postseason wild card spot in the National League. This team is playing excellent baseball right now. They took 2 out of 3 on the north side of the Chicago Cubs over the weekend. They're number 11 in WRC plus in the month of August. They're number 4 in team ERA in all of baseball in the month of August as well at 3.13. A lot of young bats are cracking. Jordan Walker has been stellar. The home run derby champion. Again, the pitching has really stepped up. The Redbirds. I feel like I need a barf into something as a dire Cubs fan, but I gave credit where credit is due. St. Louis, an extraordinary value at plus 820 to earn that final wild card spot in the NL.
1: I'll give you even better value for a team with the same. How about the Marlins? The Fish. I mean, they are when they're bad, they're bad. When they're good, they're good. They got the same record, and they're more than 10-1 to make it. How about the Marlins get on a run here and get that last wild card spot? What do you say? 310-840-4910. When we come back, buying or BS, training camp edition here on BetMGM tonight.
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1: 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Great first hour of the show. Literally whizzed right by us as Brad and I got into a very fierce, intense, but respectable debate on who should be the NL MVP. Is it his guy, Pete Crow Armstrong? Walk-off homer last night. Four hits, two bombs, three RBIs in the win over the White Sox. Or is it my prediction, Shohei Ohtani again for the Dodgers? Two bombs, four hits, three RBIs last night. They smoked the Rockies. What say you? Who's going to be the NL MVP? 310-840-4910. You could call, you could text, and also be sure to vote on Brad's poll on his Twitter, at Noisy Huevos, who you think the NL MVP should be, and drop a comment if you would be so kind. 310-840-4910. We also went streaking, and we talked about, we predicted in the NL wildcard race, what could be, who could be that final team. Brad and I both going with a couple of long shots. He's going with the, who are you going with again, Brad? I forget off the top of my head. Cardinals. That's why I forgot.
2: Yeah, going with the Cardinals.
1: Because it makes you sick to your stomach that you're picking the Cardinals at more than 8-1 right now. They're more than 8-1 to make the playoffs. I say the Marlins. Why not? Give me the highest priced team that I think realistically can make it. They're only three games back. We still got 35 games left. They're more than 10-1. So what say you? NL wild card race. We didn't get a chance to talk about the AL, but we can if you would like to. Which team are you picking to make it to October? 310-840-4910. And then last night, after a 5-for-5 showing for the crew, can we do it again with our Let's Go Streaking picks? We're going to pivot here and talk some football. Brad, I feel like injuries happen every year in training camp and the preseason, but this year, man, it is getting out of control. Before we even get to a little buying or BS training camp edition, we've got more breaking news here, and Saints fans, maybe cover your ears after the injury to Jordan Tyson revealed he's going to miss at least 2 months with a hamstring injury. Brad, what happened to their number one receiver, Chris Olave?
2: Yeah, he headed to the medical tent. That was reported about 35 minutes ago. We don't know the extent or what type of injury that he has been afflicted with, but gulp. I mean, if they are going to be down Jordan Tyson, which are going to be for the next couple of months, and if they're missing their true blue WR1, who the hell is going to catch the football to start the season for the fleur-de-lis? Look, I think Juwan Johnson is a very interesting player at tight end, but he can't do it all. Devon Vele, they might have to sign a couple people on the street. Hell, maybe they even kick the tires on Tyreek Hill. Now, he may not be ready until like mid-season, but they just need some bodies out there running routes. So hopefully, knock on wood, Saints fans, Chris Olave is going to be in the clear here in short order, but we'll keep you up to date on exactly what is ailing him and what the eventual diagnosis, if any, there is for Chris Olave.
1: Yeah, and look, that would be a damn shame if he has to miss some time because all the concussions he suffered 2 years ago, his career looked like it might be in a little bit of jeopardy, and then he comes back last year and just has a stellar, absolutely stud season, helping Tyler Shuck take that big step forward in his rookie season and help the Saints finish off strong with 1,163 yards and 9 touchdowns. Worst thing would be for him to have to miss some time on top of that Jordan Tyson injury. So again, we'll be keeping you updated on that. But Brad, let's get to a little buying or BS here. We've been doing this a lot in the last couple of weeks, but for folks that are unfamiliar with it, give us the premise here and then let's get right into it.
2: Yeah, we're going to give you the news bite, and then I'm going to go ahead and spin it with a comment that I created, and I'm simply going to ask you, are you buying, or is that comment BS? Simple as that. We'll dive in, spin things forward, and you know, give you our overall assessment of whatever situation or whatever player that the commentary in the news is about. Simple as that.
1: All right, baby, so let's get right into this. Let's start in Pittsburgh. Let's start down there in Pittsburgh, shall we?
2: Yeah, Fox Sports' Ralph Vacchiano projects Steelers running back Rico Arreda Dowdle will be a, quote, workhorse in the backfield, end quote, this year. So, Pat, buying or BS? Assuming 17 games are played, Dowdle racks at least 230 rush attempts and 65% of the opportunity share this fall in the stadium Bane blew up. For you Dark Knight fans that are out there, maybe unfamiliar with that reference. So, buying or BS, is Rico Dowdle actually going to be a workhorse running back?
1: That's great. And that was, remember, Hines Ward ran a kickback for a touchdown. Yeah. And I just remember a lot of people being like, if you're letting Hines Ward run a kickback for a touchdown, yeah, the stadium should probably be blown up anyway. It's funny. But yeah, the fire rises. And look, I think the fire is going to rise with Rico Dowdle this year. I think I'm buying it. I think he is going to be a workhorse. I mean, let's just look at what happened last year, when it was Jaylen Warren and Kenny Gainwell, who is not as good of a runner, but we know he was always on the field in third down and passing situations because of what he could do catching the football. And Kenneth Gainwell had 114 carries. Jaylen Warren had 211. Last year, we saw Rico Dowdle be a workhorse for Carolina, especially in the weeks that Chuba Hubbard was missing with an injury. And Rico Dowdle last year, 236 carries for over 1,000 yards. He posted nearly identical numbers the year before that with Dallas, 235 carries for nearly the same exact yardage. He is a great runner with the football. Pittsburgh has to improve their run game from last year. It was average. It was lackluster at times. It did not help Aaron Rodgers in the passing game. So I think, honestly, who's the better running back, just a pure running back between the two? I think it's Rico Dowdle, and I think Jaylen Warren right now might only be number one on the depth chart because he's been there for the last couple of years. I can see Rico Dowdle supplanting him and being the workhorse, being the bell cow, whatever the heck term you'd like to use here. I think Rico Dowdle is going to very quickly wrestle away the majority of the snaps and the carries in this Steelers backfield.
2: I think it's BS, quite honestly. Oh, wow. I am not buying into this one in any way, shape, or form. Rico Dowdle, I think, is going to get around 55% of the opportunity share. I think he's going to be good for at least around 210 attempts. But getting your credit where credit is due and put some damn respect on Jalen.

0: to a straight up 50-50 split. BS that Rico Dowdle gets 65% of the opportunity share and exceeds 230 rush attempts this season. It's going to have to take an injury to Warren for him to achieve that.
1: Man,
0: all right,
1: this is so-
0: let's move on to the next one.
2: Wait, hold on. Why is Lee, what are you trying to say with some of those drops there, brother? How do you feel about this situation? I know you're a Packers fan, but I never mind the drops, Lee, but what's going on here?
3: Oh, I'm just buying a log, man. Well, I guess I'm saying BS, man. This is some BS that Dowdle's going to be logging 230 plus. I don't think he's getting that many of the carries.
2: I got you. All right. So, Lee, you're just accentuating the answers from Brad and I. I like it, man. I love
0: correct.
2: It. Adding a little extra nuance to the show. We appreciate it.
0: Yeah, we're ganging up on it. Yeah, that's exactly right. Let's see if Lee's going to be supportive of this one. Next up here in Buyinger BS NFL edition, a Patriots insider from The Athletic, Chad Graff, speculates a New England backfield will no doubt be a full-blown 50-50 split between Ramondre Stevenson and Travion Henderson. So with that factoid coursing through the cerebral cortex, buying or BS, Pat? Stevenson edges Henderson at overall statistical output this season, besting him in total yards from scrimmage and total touchdowns. What do you say, buying or BS?
2: I'm going to go with BS on this one. I feel like it's been my obligation all offseason to stand up for Ramondre Stevenson and just how strong he finished the year last year. Let's not forget he was hurt for a couple of weeks. The fumbling that's been an issue for him, not an issue last year. Ramondre Stevenson only lost three fumbles. Now, again, that's a decent amount. It's not nothing, but this is a guy that, you know, he only had three total fumbles. He lost every fumble that he put on the carpet, which is just unfortunate. The year before that, he had seven. We know that fumbling was a big issue for him in years past. He took better care of the rock. He got hurt midway through the season. Henderson took over that running back room. They eased Ramondre back after that injury. But Brad, I've said this a couple times throughout the offseason, those final weeks of the year where Ramondre Stevenson not only looked like his best self running the ball, but he became a huge pass catching asset for Drake May. Had a couple of games, four catches, five catches, over 50 receiving yards, over 70 receiving yards. So he completely wrestled back that running back room from Travion Henderson to the point where in the conference championship game against Denver, Travion Henderson, three carries for 5 yards. Yeah. While Ramondre Stevenson had 25 carries for 71 yards. So when the chips were really on the table, who did Mike Vrabel lean on? Who did they trust? They trusted Ramondre Stevenson. At times, there are probably going to be times throughout this season where Travion is the featured back and he looks better and he's putting up bigger numbers. There is also going to be plenty of games, in my opinion, where Ramondre dominates that backfield, 120-yard rushing yard games, you know, 150 yards from scrimmage. So I think this is going to be an ebb and flow. But again, if you're asking me down the road, assuming both guys are healthy in January in the playoffs, who is getting the majority of the snaps and who's getting the majority of the carries, I will lean on the guy that was that role last year, and that is Travion Henderson. So I'm going to say BS. I don't think Travion Stevenson edges Ramondre. Oh, you asked if Stevenson will edge Henderson. So yes, I'll be buying it. Ramondre Stevenson will edge Travion Henderson and overall statistical output this season.
4: I'd buy that.
0: And I concur with the captain. I am indeed buying that for more than a dollar as well. I think Ramondre Stevenson will best Travion Henderson and overall statistical output. You know, I think this is going to be close to a 50-50 split. There's no question about it. I think the greatest downside, and it's been reported at New England training camp, is that Travion Henderson has really struggled in pass protection. If that carries over to the regular season, he's going to surrender. He's going to relinquish a lot of that third down work, pass down work to Ramondre Stevenson, who's got reliable hands. A couple of highlights have been making the rounds of social media of Ramondre Stevenson catching some beautiful balls in the back of the end zone. I mean, he's got a legitimate three down skill set. You look on a per-touch basis last season, Stevenson was the picture of efficiency as well. He's number 9 in yards created per touch. He was number 7 in yak per attempt. He forced a missed tackle and off the charts 24.5% of the time, besting Travion in every single one of those categories. Oh, put respect on Henderson's name. He was no slouch in every

0: one of those categories as well. So I'm with you, man. I think Ramondre Stevenson is going to be a thorn in the side of Travion Henderson. And take it from a fantasy football point of view, Ramondre's going on average 30 picks later than Travion Henderson. Somebody explain to me why. I don't really get it. All right, let's move on.
1: Me neither.
0: Last one. Christian McCaffrey has missed multiple days of practice with reported, quote, tightness. We don't know exactly where. Left buttocks, right buttocks, thigh? We have no idea. And not related at all, that missed time, to a new contract demand. And, of course, a lot of running backs have gotten pizzied here in recent days. Look at Bijan Robinson. Look at Jahmyr Gibbs, a couple other guys. But McCaffrey's like, no, it's got nothing to do with the contract. I've got some kind of tightness. So he didn't reveal what muscle group is bothering him. So, Pat, and with that information, buying or BS? Flashbacks to 2024. Ooh! Ah! The CMC Football Factory rolls poop emojis off the conveyor belt for fantasy football investors missing 5+ games this fall. Pat, are you buying or is that BS?
1: I think it's BS. And what, no matter what Kyle Shanahan wants to say, I think this is related to Christian McCaffrey's contract here, because there's not a lot of guaranteed money left on his deal. So, you know, again, he is still owed 2 years here with a base salary combined of $18, $19 million, but there's not a whole lot of guaranteed money left on that deal. And after the season he had last year, where he was absolutely sensational and stayed healthy and played every single game, I think my man is worth a little extra dollar bills in that contract. Put a couple extra guaranteed mil into that deal. I'm not saying maybe he gets an extra year, but I think this is absolutely what is going on here right now. And the 49ers PR team is doing a pretty decent job of spinning it. Shanahan was asked about it today. I don't think he's hurt. I think this is solely contract related. I think they're probably working it out right now. Couple extra mil, get it done. We're still early on in preseason. Don't let this linger. But I don't think McCaffrey is actually hurt. And even if he is, I think he's going to be good to go for week one. I know predicting it, you never want to predict an injury. And I know McCaffrey has had his fair share over the last couple of seasons, but I think he's good to go. I don't think he's really injured. I think this is all about a little extra dough in that deal for him. So I'm going to say BS. I think he's going to have another big year ahead in 2026.
0: Yeah, look, I think it's BS as well. You know, it could be some sort of contract motivation, but you know, the chills and hair raising up on people's arms right now, thinking this is going to be another like bilateral Achilles tendonitis situation. He's got to get like stem cells injected over in Germany, Sprichensee-Deutsch. I don't think it's going to be the case at all for Christian McCaffrey. I think he's going to remain largely healthy. I think he's going to be an indispensable part of the San Francisco offense yet again. Now, he may be more productive, quite honestly, as a receiver than a rusher, at least in terms of overall efficiency, but he's still going to be the primary workhorse running back. So before you start getting all giddy about Kalon Black and Jordan James, and Black's look pretty good in camp, reportedly, Christian McCaffrey is still going to be the main man. I think he's going to play the majority of the season. You may miss a game or two here and there with a couple of nicks and scrapes, but missing a chunk, a significant portion of the regular season, I ain't buying into that. So don't be scared of what is going on right now with the reported tightness tied to CMC. You should be just fine and will be ultra productive yet again. Take it away, Pat.
1: Beautiful stuff. Love that segment. Really, really good. Love it. 310-840-4910. You want to call, you want to text, you want to weigh in on McCaffrey, you want to weigh in on what the Patriots running back room is going to look like this year. Who do you trust more, Ramondre Stevenson or Travion Henderson? And also, what is that Steelers running back room going to look like between Jalen Warren and Rico Dowdle? We'll get your calls and your texts when we come back. We'll also deep dive the AFC North, a division that produces twists and turns and surprises and chaos every single year. Will we get more of it in 2026? I think so. We'll explain why when we come back. He's Brett Evans. I'm Pat Boyle. This is BetMGM Tonight on Westwood One Sports.
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0: He's Brad Evans. I'm Pat Boyle. Phone number to join the show, 310-840-4910. You could call. You could text 310-840-4910. Before we continue on and deep dive the AFC North, let's just get you a very quick baseball scoreboard update here on a busy Tuesday night. Yankees already lead the Orioles 1-0. Trent Grisham with a solo shot in the third inning. Orioles are one of those AL wildcard hopefuls. Yankees trying to chase down the Tampa Bay Rays, who seemingly never lose for the AL East. You got that going on. Another big one in the National League, Phillies, Marlins. Phillies, top spot in the wild card. Marlins trying to be one of those hopefuls. 1-1 in the bottom of the third. Alec Bohm with an RBI single. And then you had a Griffin Conine solo shot, as that is Zach Wheeler on the mound for the Phillies. So that is a big one with playoff implications. Elsewhere, Cardinals in the red, scoreless in the bottom of the third. Blue Jays have already jumped out to a 4-0 lead over the Tampa Bay Rays. Thank you, Toronto. Thank you, George Springer, who had an RBI single, and then Alejandro Kirk with a big two-run blast. And, Brad, your Cubbies starting with the White Sox in about 40 minutes from now. That is a big one tonight, and we'll see if Shohei's got a repeat performance in him against the Rockies, as Ryan Feltner is on the mound and Ohtani is batting leadoff once again. All right, AFC North. Last year it came down to week 18, the final game of the final week of the regular season, and Tyler Loops missed field goal. Well, it didn't save either John Harbaugh his job, and obviously it got Mike Tomlin fired. It got him to move on, however you would want to word that. As the Steelers win the division, the Ravens missed out by a game. Bengals had an injury-ravaged season again, and their defense was terrible, and the Browns were the Browns. So here we go again. The Ravens are the favorite, big favorite to win the division. Cincinnati's hoping to stay healthy. Pittsburgh is going to see what last year of Aaron Rodgers looks like in year one of Mike McCarthy, and then again, the Browns, well, are they just going to be the Browns? Let's start with the division favorite, Brad, the Ravens here. Biggest question, I think you could pick either two of these, so I'll present them to you. And you tell me what you think your biggest question facing the Ravens is in 2026. Is it, does the defense step up in the first year under head coach Jesse Minter? Last year, Ravens 31st in the NFL in passing yards allowed per game. Or does Lamar Jackson stay healthy and return to MVP form? What do you think is the bigger question facing the Ravens, who are once again right up at the top, third co-favorites in terms of the odds to win the Super Bowl this year? What's the biggest question facing Baltimore?
1: Yeah, I think it's Lamar Jackson. Look, he's got to regain that MVP form. There's no doubt about it. A guy that saw a fairly precipitous drop-off in a number of completion percentage categories last season. That Nettlesome hamstring injury obviously limited what he is known for, and that's his incredible duality. A guy that can shimmy and shake in the open field. He's one of the most dangerous open field runners, regardless of position, in the National Football League, and he doesn't look like himself. Even coming back from that injury. So they got to have him return to form as somebody that can booty scoot on the field, and a guy that can throw lasers as well with a lot of those high velocity tosses over the middle with a Mark Andrews or down the field. Some of the weapons around him, I think Zay Flowers especially, could have a career year in this offense with, and that's assuming with, a healthy Lamar Jackson. So for me, that is the biggest question mark impacting this overall franchise. Lamar has got to get back to playing at an elite level. And I think at this point in his career, at his age, he's still capable of a dynamite season or two.
0: Oops, sorry, I hit the wrong button there. Took myself off camera. Yeah, he definitely is. And, I think in recent weeks, there's a certain player that has been just absolutely blowing up in terms of his hype and his stock. And that could be the reason this Ravens offense looks scarier outside and around Lamar Jackson, whereas in years past, they've needed Lamar to be a little bit of Superman. We know they have Derrick Henry. Can King Henry continue to run at a Hall of Fame rate despite now being 32? But Brad, in terms of a player you and I both have fantasy feels for, it's got to be their rookie receiver out of USC, doesn't it? Because, yep. Boy, is he turning heads.
1: Yeah, Jacoby Lane, man. I think he is a guy that, is stepping up and is looking like he is locked in the WR3 role. I mean, WR1's going to be Zay Flowers. He is going to command the target share in this offense. In red zone situations, I think Mark Andrews is going to stick out like a sore thumb, like he classically has. Rashad Bateman, what version are you going to get? The guy from a couple of years ago, the guy that took a step back last year. That's anyone's best guess, though. I think he's going to have his moments being a chunk gainer. But Jacoby Lane is a guy that's a dirty work underneath. Big bodied frame at 6'4", right around 218, 220 pounds. He's a guy that typically wins in contested catch situations. He doesn't necessarily have elite speed, but he has got the separation skills through the route precision, and he's built a trust with Lamar Jackson already in training camp. So what that transfers seamlessly from training camp and the exhibition season, we saw him in the last game with the three catches, over 30 yards, and that receiving touchdown. If that player that we saw preseason week one carries over into the regular season of week one and Baltimore opens on the road against Indianapolis, you could have a rookie sensation and a true difference maker on this roster. So you and I very much on the same wavelength with our interest, potential adoration for the rookie Jacoby Lane.
0: Yeah. And look, I mean, you mentioned wide receiver three. Declan, that brings us to Declan Doyle, who I feel like is not being talked about nearly enough with how the success of this team is going to look. 29 years old, one of the youngest offensive coordinators in NFL history. I mean, we officially have a Ben Johnson coaching tree now because he was the OC for the Bears last year. Now he's going to be the play caller. Not only do you have a first-time head coach in Jesse Minter, now you got a first-time offensive coordinator play caller at 29 years old. He's younger than me, Brad. I mean, I feel old. I got a guy younger than me calling plays in the NFL for a Lamar Jackson-led offense. And a lot of that is going to stick to what the Ben Johnson offense looks like with the Bears, where it's a pro-style scheme, very detail-oriented, and it's usually under center, a lot of pre-snap motion, want 12 personnel, 13 personnel. They like to beef up that offensive line. If that's the case, we're not going to see a lot of plays where there's more than two receivers on the field. And so we know Zay Flowers is out there. And so then it becomes, I feel like in my opinion, it could become Jacoby Lane versus Rashad Bateman. Who is going to get the majority of touches? Who's going to get the majority of snaps, if you will, on the field? Rashad Bateman's coming off a lackluster season. I think with the hype that Jacoby Lane has produced right now, I would honestly have him on the field over Rashad Bateman, which really then could help his stock take off. So yeah, you and me all in on the Jacoby Lane hype train. Brad, your favorite team related play for the season for Baltimore, what would that be?
1: Yeah, I mean, there were a number of really intriguing player props, but man, I love me some Mark Andrews, provided he doesn't have a case of the dropsies, which we've seen before in the end zone in critical situations, mind you, but I like the over 5.5 receiving touchdowns for the proven plus size target at a -115 juice right now at our friends there at BetMGM. Mark Andrews has the 9th easiest fantasy tight end strength of schedule, so something to keep in mind. He's also scored at least 6 times in 5 of his last 7 seasons. He was number 8 in total red zone targets among all tight ends last season. He averaged 4.1 targets per game. Yes, he only had a 90.3 passer rating when targeted, but again, a number of those games were without Lamar Jackson. Mike Clady, ESPN's got a projected for 7 touchdowns. That number feels exactly right. I think it will indeed be a lucky number 7 for Mark Andrews this season. So give me the over, Andrews, 5.5 touchdowns.
0: Okay, I'm gonna focus on the team here. And look, I love, we just waxed poetic about Jacoby Lane. I think if Lamar does stay healthy, there is a certain floor for this Baltimore Ravens team, and it's 8 or 9 wins. Like, that's the floor. That's the worst they could be if Lamar Jackson plays 15 games or more. That's the floor. I don't think the ceiling is as high as a lot of other people think, Brad. I don't know where all this hype is coming for Baltimore. Not only did they disappoint last year, and again, Lamar Jackson missing 4 games with the injury and not really being 100% all season, yeah, played a factor. And I know Nnamdi Madubuike is coming back, and without him, their pass rush was toothless. And I know that they've also added Trey Hendrickson. He's also coming off of an injury-riddled season. The Ravens were like the worst passing defense in the league last year, only better than the Cowboys and only by a couple of yards per game. Is bringing in Jesse Minter going to solve all of that? Maybe, but it's also a first-time head coach. And then you've got, like I said, Declan Doyle, a first-time play caller at 29 taking over this offense. I feel like there's way too many question marks right now to just assume that Baltimore is going to play to the best of their ability. There's going to be no speed bumps. There's going to be no hiccups. I'm sorry. I think the hype is misguided here. There's so many people, Lamar's back. The Ravens are going to be back, man. They're going to win 12, 13 games. I know their schedule. They've got some soft spots. I just think it's a lot to ask for them to get to 12 wins, under 11 and a half wins for me. Our friends at BetMGM, yeah, you got to drink a little bit of juice, minus 145. I think for the Ravens to get to 12 wins, there are so many things that have to go right. And I just don't see that happening. Not with all the question marks that persist on the defense and the coaching staff and the play calling and obviously the overall health of this team. I don't like their depth. They lost Tyler Linderbaum as well in the offseason at center. I think that's a big piece for that offensive line. So I'm sorry, Brad. I'm not buying the Ravens hype here. Maybe they get in as a wild card team. I do not think they win this division, and it wouldn't shock me again if they miss the playoffs altogether.
1: Fifth easiest overall strength of schedule. Just tossing it out there. You might want to take that into account. The road seems an easy one to hoe for this franchise. Well, you're right. There's always surprise teams. There's always twists and turns that are completely unexpected. If they don't deliver, and again, the key asset of this team, bar none, is Lamar Jackson. He has got to play as an MVP caliber quarterback that he certainly is. If he does deliver on that front, they certainly will be a playoff team and a team that's going to win the division. But if he lives and wades in mediocrity, kind of takes a step back, which we saw at times last season, you're going to be 100% correct.
0: All right, let's move on to the Steel Curtain, baby. The Steel City, Pittsburgh, the Steelers. Winners of the division last year, but it was the same old story for Pittsburgh. Barely sneak into the playoffs, get routed in the wild card round. Brad, biggest question facing the team this year. If you disagree, let me know, but I think it's quite obviously, what does Aaron Rodgers have left in his final season? Yep. Is it not?
1: Yeah, it is. And look, you and I view Aaron Rodgers completely differently in what he can, tally this season. You still believe he is a guy that's got plenty of gas left in the tank. I think he is going to be more of a glorified game manager. I think he is going to have hotter takes on Pat McAfee than hot action on the field. And I believe he's going to be more or less a glorified game manager, maybe leaning on the aforementioned Rico Dowdle, leaning on the aforementioned Tyler Warren as well, or Jalen Warren, I should say. So, the Steelers defense, I think, is going to be at least a top 10, if not a top 5 unit overall. But Aaron Rodgers, gone are the days of 24 or greater passing touchdowns and him dominating defenses, throwing frozen ropes all over the damn field. He's still got decent zip on his fastball. He's obviously still one of the smartest guys on the field and in his own mind, one of the smartest guys in the room. I'll give him credit there. He's just kind of an average quarterback at this point on the career arc. So I don't think he has a lot left. You disagree. So please try to convince our audience that Aaron Rodgers is actually going to deliver meaningful numbers.
0: I think he's going to. I have been very vocal in thinking that Rodgers has it. Yes, again, predicting injuries. If he gets injured because of, I don't know, right? I mean, he takes a hit. He takes a blind shot hit and gets rolled up on and sprains his ankle and he misses 5-6 games, a high ankle sprain, or God forbid anything worse than that. Then, I mean, look, could you say you saw it coming? Of course, there will be that people. Oh, he's 42 going on 43. Are you actually surprised that he got hurt? I mean, if it's something that like could have hurt any other quarterback in the league, I don't want to hear it. I don't. If it's something that is just like, wow, Rodgers has a tight hamstring from just a normal workload. Okay. Then yeah. I mean, we saw that in years past. It's a danger. It's a possibility. But look, I think the offensive line has improved. I think it's another year with a lot of cohesion for these guys. And I think the biggest thing was making that trade for Michael Pittman. Brad, you know, I've said it the last couple of years, throwing a Van Jefferson, Calvin Austin as his second receiver. You bring in Michael Pittman, who was the number one in Indianapolis, and You got a healthy Darnell Washington coming off the broken forearm. I think he was making a lot of progress at the end of the season. You bring in Rico Dowdle, and it takes away the great pass catching of Kenny Gainwell, sure, but I think you have an overall much better running offense now. I think it's all going to help Aaron Rodgers. You know he still has it in between the ears. I think he still has the arm. It's just how mobile and how quickly do they have to make him get rid of the football. If he's got a little bit better protection, we know he can dice up defenses. So, yeah, I think Rodgers is going to have a really good year. I'm talking close to 30 touchdowns. I'm talking over 3,200 yards. And I think this Steelers team, I think they're getting into the playoffs as a wild card team this year. And, Brad, I do have a lot of fantasy feels for that aforementioned Darnell Washington. I mean, maybe I'm just – look, do I wish I was 6'7", 300 pounds and can run like a 4'6", 40 and run people over and also be shifty running the football? Yeah, I do. So maybe I'm just in love with the specimen that is Darnell Washington. He's got to put it together, right? He had a really slow start to the season, kind of came on late, then had that broken forearm. But, man, I think Pat Freiermuth's best days are behind him. So I think the more the Steelers – usher in the new era at the tight end room that is Darnell Washington, the better off they're going to be for it. So I got the feels for this guy, especially because you could probably wait till your last round in your fantasy drafts. Hell, you could probably pick him up after the draft is done and maybe just wait and see how the first 2 weeks go and grab him. I think he's going to be a very popular waiver wire addition in the first 2 weeks of the season, and he's going to put up some big-time numbers this year. I'm talking over 500 yards and at least 5 touchdowns, which I think is pretty damn good for a guy that was really an afterthought in this offense at the beginning of last season.
1: A bit of a freak as an athletic specimen, given the size and the measurements and the fly trap hands that he possesses. I mean, you want to talk about taking like a sore thumb out at the red zone. My goodness, he's a definition of that. So I think Aaron Rodgers will connect with him, you know, fairly early and often those situations this season. So I concur with you on that point of view. I actually agree with you as well on Michael Pittman. I'm going to slap your ass and give you a good game, because I think Pittman is the fantasy feels guy that I'm looking at. And I'll just piggyback on this point. Right now, the over under on Pittman receiving touchdowns this season, this is real, folks, 3.5. That is it. That is a watermelon on a damn twig. That is
0: lowest
1: of low hanging fruit. I don't really understand why it's that low. I think he's going to lead this team in receptions. I think he's going to lead this team in yards. I think he's going to lead this team in receiving touchdowns. More than Washington. More than DK Metcalf. I think he's more consistent, reliable, and schematically what he brings aligns with the strength still of the 40-something Aaron Rodgers. And you look at Pittman, he's gone over 3.5 receiving touchdowns in 4 of his last 5 seasons. In his final season with the Colts, he was number 13 among all NFL wide receivers in red zone targets. So that is one of his strengths and calling cards. He was number 16 in average yards of separation per target. All I need is 4 end zone spikes. Daddy want, daddy need, daddy. Oh. Gotta have.

0: have this by, I don't know, week 8, week 9, week 10, 4 TD grabs, fans. That's all he needs. Sign me up. I'm going to BetMGM right now.
1: All right, we got to take a quick break. We come back, we'll focus on the two C's in this division, Cincinnati and Cleveland. We'll continue our deep dive on the AFC North when we return. 310-840-4910. He's Brett Evans. I'm Pat Boyle. 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
1: 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Phone number to join, 310-840-4910. Let's get right back into our AFC North deep dive here. We hit the Ravens and the Steelers before the break. Let's go to Cincinnati here. And Brad, I know that Burrow's health is going to be a big question mark for sure, but I think the biggest question facing Cincinnati is quite simply, does the Bengals defense show a pulse this year? Because my God, have they stunk up the joint the last 2 years? They ran Lou Anarumo out of town as the DC. Last year, year one is out without Golden as the DC coming over from my Notre Dame Fighting Irish. Didn't go much better. They made some big time additions this offseason. Dexter Lawrence signed Boye Mafe, signed Jonathan Allen. Does the Bengals defense show a pulse? I think that's the biggest question facing Cincinnati. What say you?
2: I completely agree. I think with the addition of Dexter Lawrence, some of the investments that you made on the back end and just really kind of the reconfiguration of this defense overall, they should, and that's the operative word here, should be a top half unit. If they can achieve that, it's going to really kind of change the entire schematics of this team. Is going to change the entire strategy on a per game, per week basis with this team. Joe Burrow's not going to have to drop back and throw the rock 40, 45 times every single damn week. Now, you fantasy fans out there are saying, oh, please, we want the defense to royally suck. We want 15 targets to Jamar Chase. We know they're like 7, 8, 9, 10 targets to T. Higgins. We want all the checkdowns of my guy getting down with some Chase Brown from where the I-L-L. Look, I think the defense is going to be much improved. I think another big question mark, Pat, for this team is the offensive line. They've been a turnstile. They've been a sieve. They've been nothing but Casper the Friendly Ghost up front. Are they going to be transparent yet again? Because if they are pushed and shoved around and dominating the trenches, that raises the injury downside for Chase Brown. It raises the injury downside, of course, with Joe Burrow, who has been susceptible here, as we saw last season. So the offensive line and the defense as a whole, those are the two key areas for Cincinnati to rectify things, deliver on the hype, and maybe win this damn division.
1: And I think they could. I think they can win the division, Brad. I really do think they do. You got the feels for Chase Brown. I got it for Joe Burrow because the man is going to be an MVP candidate. He's going to be in the MVP conversation if he stays healthy. And we know that every other year of his career, basically, he has failed to stay healthy with multiple different injuries. The turf toe, the torn wrist ligament, the torn ACL in his rookie season. When the man plays, he is a top five, if not a top three quarterback in the game, throwing to Jamar Chase, throwing to T. Higgins, throwing it to your guy, Chase Brown, Mike Gesicki, Yoshi. I mean, he make Andre Yoshivas look like a pretty damn great receiver because he's got full command of this offense. And Zach Taylor, I know he's got plenty of shortcomings as a head coach, but man, in terms of keeping this offense, putting up 30 points, 400 yards per game, there ain't nobody, ain't many people better and Joe Burrow, when he's dialed in. I expect a dialed in Joe Burrow this year, and I do expect that defense to be marginally better, even if they are just middle of the pack, 15th best defense in football this year, Brad. I think the Cincinnati Bengals are winning the AFC North, plus 185. We've been talking about it. I'm close to making it an official prediction, but I'm right about there. I think the Bengals win the division this year because I think that defense is going to be better. And again, Burrow and that offense are elite. They prove it every year when he's on the field.
2: Yeah, you're exactly right, my friend. And the guy that I have the fantasy feels for that's a part of that offense is obviously getting down with my dude, Chase Brown. I thought he was a special talent coming out of Illinois. I watch every single snap during his days in Champaign. I'm a season ticket holder. I was evaluating the talent. People are just like, oh, you were in love with him because he wore the orange and blue. That's the only reason why. Who's laughing last right now? Look, I was evaluating. I was absorbing everything that I saw, and I'm like, dude, this guy is going to play at the next level, and I think he's going to be successful if he is in the right system. Well, check that box. Check it again. He's delivered on all fronts and lived up to my hype. I mean, I wrote about it on my site, The Gamey Juice. I've written about it before on The Athletic. I've been talking up Chase Brown since he entered the league. And he has been one of the better running backs in the league here the last a couple of years running. And I think he's going to be a top 10 back yet again. And the other key takeaway is this. Chase Brown has lined up a ton in the slot this summer. They're going to utilize him heavily in the pass game.
1: All right, we got to take a short break. We still have to hit on the Cleveland Browns. We'll do that when we return because we're going to talk to Ashley Bastock, who covers the team, come up in about 25 minutes from now. We'll also hit some more quarterback NFL over-unders when we return. A lot more football on the way. He's Brett Evans. I'm Pat Boyle, BetMGM Tonight.
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